0: give us a lot of belief and, you know, give us a lot of energy moving forward. And you never know after that.
1: Reece Walsh, Payne Haas and Pat Carrigan will return from Origin duties. That's the latest Vision National News. I'm Naomi Millam.
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2: And that was Rescue Me. And you're listening, of course, to 94.9 Rima Central Coast on this beautiful Wednesday morning. Last two Wednesdays we've had guests, and this third Wednesday in a row is no exception. Our special guest in the studio, his voice will be very familiar to regular listeners. Shall we just put it like that? Our very special guest this morning is Graham Blakelock. So good morning to you, Graham. It's lovely to have you here.
3: Good morning. It's beautiful to be interviewed by such a professional.
2: Oh, Graham, thank you. I'll send you the check in the post in the usual way. Now, Graham does our overnight sort of announcing, so we've had to get him up very early to come in and do this for us. But Graham has got a fascinating backstory as well, so we're going to have lots to talk about this morning. You weren't born in Australia, were you, Graham?
3: In New Zealand.
2: He's a Kiwi from across the ditch.
3: Yep.
2: So let's turn the clocks back. When did you first encounter God? When did you first discover this person of Jesus?
3: At the age of 14. Mm. I was at a rally held by, it was... nearly 80 years ago, 70, held by,
2: visiting speaker, evangelist, somebody like that.
3: Yeah. He was in a wheelchair.
2: Mm-hmm.
3: He was renowned as the prophet of New Zealand.
2: Okay.
3: I'll remember his name.
2: In a while.
3: And I got great counselling from Reverend Smythe, the Prezi minister. He said, Graham, you've got to continue. When you get home, get your mum's Bible and read it and pray. Yeah. And as soon as I returned that Saturday evening, I did what Reverend Smythe said to do.
2: You got the Bible.
3: Mum was, in fact, Mum had just that Saturday warned me that in Revelation 6, there's a passage that is on the kings and princes and commoners calling for the hills and caves to fall on them.
2: Mm-hmm.
3: And the preacher, I remember his name now, Maori Thompson, preached exactly the same message.
2: Yeah.
3: And I bolted to the front.
2: There was a call to come forward and you went forward.
3: Yes, yeah.
2: That changed your life.
3: Yeah, it was a Billy Graham style campaign.
2: Yeah. So some people become Christians over a period of time, 2-3 months or even a year or longer, but for you, can you say it happened in that moment, do you think?
3: Oh, yeah. I was convicted.
2: Yeah.
3: And had to act. But my mum had been a Christian forever.
2: Yeah.
3: So she quoted Revelation 6, I think verse 10.
2: Yeah.
3: And...
2: can you remember what you said to your mum when you got home?
3: Something about, can I borrow your Thompson Chain Reference Bible?
2: All right. So she knew then that you'd, you've been welcome.
3: She was thrilled.
2: She was thrilled. Yeah. So that was the beginning of that walk with Jesus, and you've walked with him ever since?
3: No. There's a tragedy.
2: Okay.
3: Oh, I won't go into it, but I got misled.
2: Mm.
3: And at about 17, I backslid until 28 when I came back.
2: Mm.
3: And the reason I backslid was I was dissuaded, not persuaded, against going to Arthur Wallace. Arthur Wallace had a campaign in Auckland, and I said to Arthur, we were witnessing together in the little town of Dargaville, I said to Arthur, I've been convicted against not committing fornication and about the baptism of the Holy Spirit. Arthur said, come to my campaign and I'll pray for you to receive the baptism of the Holy Spirit. So I got compromised. People in the family, I won't name them, dissuaded me to not go to Arthur's campaign. So you can't sit on the fence, Phil.
2: No.
3: And I backslid almost immediately.
2: Yeah, so easy to do, isn't it? It just takes, you know, it's like I think pilots and people who fly planes say that you can be half a degree out at one point, but if you keep flying in that direction, by the time you finish, you're 90 degrees away from where you should have been.
3: Absolutely.
2: And that's what was happening to you.
3: Yep, but thank God. My brother persuaded me. He'd been in Bible College in Lower Hutt, where we were both born. And he persuaded me with Trevor Chandler from Christian Life Centre, Brisbane. They prayed for me at age 28, and Trevor said, did you receive the Holy Spirit? And I said, I hope so. But Trevor said, it's not received by hope, it's received by faith. Yeah. Go to Paul Collins' meeting, youth meeting on Friday. I know it's on Friday in Taramara, and they'll pray for you there. So I went. And David Orton laid hands on me to receive the Holy Spirit. And, you know, I spoke in tongues. But the main proof was when I got into the car, I wound the window down and smelt the vegetation. I had not been able to smell the vegetation in the 10 years since I started smoking. And knew immediately that I had the baptism, because knew immediately that I was released from nicotine.
2: Yeah. There'd been a shift in your spirit.
3: Yeah.
2: Yeah. So,
3: and I haven't smoked since.
2: No.
3: And I'm 80 now. I was 28 in 1974.
2: Yeah. So you just stopped overnight.
3: Yeah.
2: Well, it was a huge moment for you, wasn't
3: Absolutely.
2: It?
3: Absolutely.
2: Receiving the Holy Spirit like that. And then you've worked in ministries as well, haven't you? I'm not going to name drop. I will leave that for you, Graham. But you've worked alongside some of the really worldwide known sort of people that I'm sure our listeners have heard in teaching programs on Rhema. So you've had a wonderful ministry. Tell us about, well, I will name drop one. Tell us about your association with Michael Youssef.
3: Yeah, Michael came into Australian Opal Cutters. into the shop.
2: Yeah.
3: And wanted to buy something for his chairman in Atlanta. And
2: so
3: he
2: this is in Australia. He was over on a
3: visit. Yeah, in Sydney. And he recognized my uncle's name, Professor E.M. Blakelock. And he said, Blakelock, I know that name. It's the same as the prof. I drove him round at Moore College when he was teaching there.
2: Mm.
3: So I said, I'm his nephew. But Michael left a book. It was 1998. He left a book for me, and I read it. And when he came back next year in October. His mother-in-law still lived in Sydney at that time. He said, what did you think of it? I said, fabulous. It avoids the chandelier of swingers, meaning the penties.
2: All right, yeah.
3: And also avoids the frozen chosen, meaning the at rest.
2: Right.
3: And I said, you ought to set up here. You're from Moore College background, after all. And he said to me, why don't you do it?
2: Ooh, challenge. You weren't expecting that. Yeah, because at that time there was no sort of Michael Youssef ministry in Australia at that time.
3: No, no. And he said, we'll help. And thus began Dr. Michael Youssef's ministry leading the way in Australia, New Zealand, and Southeast Asia, up as far as China. It's been a fabulous ride.
2: It has.
3: Yeah.
2: You've enjoyed it. Absolutely. I can see the look on your face. Our listeners can't, but you're smiling and there's a twinkle in your eye. You really mean it, don't you?
3: Yeah.
2: Fabulous ride.
3: I really mean it. It was the break I needed because I'd been supporting others who'd let me down. Badly let me down.
2: Yeah.
3: But Dr. Michael Youssef never let me down.
2: A good Christian man that can be trusted.
3: Yes.
2: Yeah.
3: Yeah.
2: And so you've been with that organization. Well, you've set up the sort of...
3: I was the founding chairman of Leading the Way. Phil Cave's now the chairman, a brilliant chairman. He owns... Wesley College, the old Wesley College, now called Excelsior College. And he's the man for the job.
2: He's the man.
3: I was a jeweler.
2: Yeah, we skipped over that part of your past, didn't we? We should have mentioned that. You've had another life as well. You've lived life in inverted commas, in a normal way as well. You were... Australian opal cutters, is that the right one? Opal cutters?
3: Yes, yes.
2: Yeah, that was you.
3: Yeah, my father introduced me to sales, to jewellers. And I remember the first town we visited was Cooma.
2: Oh, right.
3: And I stayed in the hotel.
2: Yeah.
3: Because he said, at least... he said, what are you going to do? And I frankly didn't know. And he said, what have you seen New South Wales first? So he took me on his rounds. And I stayed at Cooma Hotel for the day. When he came back, I said, how did you go? And he said... Monaro Jewelers kept me waiting all day. So I said, I've been in this hotel lounge. Nobody else has come. Why don't we set up your samples in the hotel lounge? I'll phone them, the jewelers, to invite them to see them. And... I did, and that worked like a charm. We went from town to town from then on in that mode. And when he left a couple of years later, he'd already introduced me to opal triplets, which I loved. He had an agency that appealed to me, and... I've been in opals on and off ever since.
2: Yeah. So when you became involved in the Michael Youssef ministry, you were also running alongside it this opal business. You had quite a lot on your plate at the time, I would imagine.
3: Oh, yeah, yeah. That was in 1998. 1999, he asked me to set Leading the Way up.
2: Yeah.
3: And I'm still on the board 28 years later.
2: Yeah. Look, we'll break for some more music in a little, in a moment. But I just want, before we break, to ask you, what's been the most rewarding part of that ministry with Michael Youssef? What do you... You look back on, I won't say with pride, but with pleasure, that was really great. I really enjoyed that. There must be many of them. I'm asking you to single one memorable moment out of your of all those times that you spent with that ministry.
3: I think the memorable moment was when I was interviewed in Atlanta in their fabulous studios. When I was interviewed, and I could say that I was the founding chairman of Leading the Way, which reached at that time 4.2 billion people
2: in the
3: 10-4 window.
2: Yeah. So yes, and Michael Youssef has had a particular ministry, hasn't he, towards our Muslim brothers and sisters and introducing them
3: Absolutely.
2: To the blessings of Jesus.
3: I'm just reading a book that, forgive my pride, if it's pride, he dedicated to me.
2: Oh, wonderful. Yeah.
3: And it's called End Times and the Secret of the Mahdi, spelt M-A-H-D-I.
2: Right. So that's not the Mahdi out near Togo or anything like that, is it? Yeah. It sounds as if you've enjoyed every minute of that ministry.
3: Absolutely.
2: Yeah. Look, we're going to break for some more music, and then we'll be talking to Graham in a little bit more detail about some of the – well, we've been talking about some of the wonderful times he's had with his ministry, with Michael Youssef. But we'll come back and we'll talk about some of the not-so-wonderful times that you've experienced lately. But we'll have some music first. We're going to listen to Jamie McDonald and Lauren Daigle with Desperate.

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1: Finally, brethren, whatever things are true, whatever things are noble, whatever things are just, whatever things are pure, whatever things are lovely, whatever things are of good report, if there is any virtue, and if there is anything praiseworthy, meditate on these things. Philippians 4, verse 8.
0: Rhema.cc, speaking words of love to you.
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4: 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So the timing worked out there perfectly. Yeah, you recorded that many years ago, didn't you, Graham?
1: Yes, at least 10.
4: Yeah. Now, we were talking with Graham earlier on about his early life, how he became a Christian, how he backslid for a little while, but then was convicted by the Holy Spirit and has never looked back on his journey with God. And then how he met Michael Youssef and was challenged to set up the Michael Youssef Ministries, not just here in Australia, but in New Zealand and all the way up to China as well. And a very fruitful partnership, which bore much fruit. But those were the good times in your life. But let's be honest, there are good times and bad times in everybody's life. And you have had your share of bad times, haven't you, in the last sort of 7 or 8 years?
1: Yes. When I, in 2022, I had a stroke. And I woke up at 3, thinking something's wrong. So at 6, I called my ex-wife, and she's babbled something, and she thought I was speaking in tongues, which I would never do to her. And she hung up, but she immediately called back and said a remarkable thing: "Are you having a stroke?"

0: apparently the it had been raining, and there was a hill above his pool, and I stayed there for an hour. When I got out, I could not breathe. And my friend says, "Is this normal?" And I said, "No, call the ambulance." So apparently the bacteria from the pool had entered my lungs through the steam, and that was the reason I could not breathe. And I stayed there overnight in Macquarie Base Hospital, and they released me in the morning. But from then on, for months, I was short of breath. And one night in August, I called the ambulance again and said, "I can't breathe." So they took me to Gosford Hospital, and they said, "You've got pneumonia, as before in Macquarie. We'll keep you here for rehab." And I went to Woi Woi Rehab for a couple of weeks. And then the cardiologist treated me, and he said, "You need a TAVI put in, a heart monitor." What are they called?
1: Those ECG machines or something? Stents and things? Pacemaker.
0: Pacemaker.
1: Yeah.
0: Pacemaker. Inserted into your heart. So he did that at Randwick in August. Must have been a while before August that I went to Gosford. And he admitted when I said, I still suffer shortness of breath, he admitted, "At least you're alive."
1: Yeah, puts it into perspective. And yeah, you realize just how close you came maybe to death.
0: Yeah, he said, "I was afraid to put in the pacemaker because you were right on the doorstep of death."
1: Wow.
0: That amazed me.
1: It's scary, isn't it? Yeah.
0: And so I've been rescued from death.
1: But what impact has... you know, firstly, the stroke, which I know affected your speech, and also this later heart issue. What sort of impact did that have on you emotionally or on your mental health?
0: I still suffer breathlessness from time to time, especially when I lay prone on my recliner. Today, in fact, I'm going to the Gosford Golf Club and get an instructor for golf, because I Googled, "Is gardening and golf good for a person that has had heart troubles?" And Uncle Google said, "Certainly."
1: Go for it. Yeah.
0: So the next stop is the Gosford Golf Club. Warning, I'm coming.
1: Yeah, bring your hard hats if you're going to be on the you know, the practice shots as well. Did you ever wonder where God was in all this? Because you've had some really low times

0: last number of years. Did you ever think, God, why is this happening to me? A bit like Job. Did you ever sort of dialogue with God along the lines of, this is so unfair, God. Why? What have I done to deserve this?
1: And yes, Fro. And I've read the book of Job recently, and Job did nothing wrong according to God. But Satan tempted God, if it's possible. Maybe I better rephrase that. Satan said to God, you are so good to Job, no wonder.
0: Yeah.
1: So Job's counselors, his miserable counselors,
0: his friends, in inverted commas,
1: in Job 41 and 42, God reprimands them. And says, you were so wrong about Job.
0: Yeah.
1: And maybe, perhaps, maybe Satan tempted God to do the same to me. I'm not sure. But I'm pleased to have still held on to my faith in God.
0: You still feel him walking alongside you through the bad times as well as the wonderful times you had earlier in your life, but in these challenging, more challenging times of life, he's not abandoned you.
1: Yeah, and I admit I've challenged God on it. But he's perfect.
0: Yeah.
1: As we know.
0: Yeah.
1: And you can't challenge God, as Job found out.
0: Yeah, yeah. I think the what God said to Job was, he didn't give him an explanation as to why he was suffering, but he gave him a question, didn't he? He said, do you trust me, Job?
1: Yeah.
0: Yeah. And really, when you think about that question, there's somewhere else in the Bible, you might know it, my memory isn't good. There is somewhere else, I think, when Jesus was talking to the disciples, Peter's or something, and he was saying, well, if you want to go with them, you go with them, you know, leave me if you like. And I think it was Peter said, where else would we go?
1: Yes.
0: I mean, even in the suffering times, who else is there but Jesus? There's just nothing else there at all, is there?
1: Absolutely. And that's the part where Jesus said, Moses did not give you manna from heaven, but God gave you that manna. And he also said, unless you eat my flesh and drink my blood, you have no part with me. And his disciples said, his followers said, this is a hard saying. Who can eat his flesh and drink his blood? And many backed off and followed him no more. But as you said, Peter said, Jesus said, are you going to go too? And Peter said, who will we go to?
0: Yeah, what else is there but you, Jesus? Yeah. There is nothing, is there? Yeah, and that's something you've experienced in the bad times as well.
1: Yeah.
0: Yeah. So, bringing ourselves up to the present, you're still active. You still have your own ministry. You're still doing wonderful work. As I said, our listeners can hear more of Graham, not only on the reading the scripture breaks, but also overnight here on Rema Central Coast. But you are still active in other ways. You still maintain your contact with the Michael Youssef Ministry. You're still a disciple of God, aren't you?
1: Yeah, absolutely. And unfortunately, I had a small accident in December the 4th in my Sora. I loved that car, maybe too much.
0: Yeah.
1: And it was written off.
0: Oh, dear.
1: Because it was 1995 and they could not find the parts. So I relinquished my license. Mm. I can get it again, but now I get around on a scooter. I've got two scooters.
0: Oh, right.
1: And a walker.
0: Yeah.
1: So each Thursday night, I take my grandchildren to dinner on the northern beaches.
0: Yeah.
1: Every Thursday. And they love it. I've been doing it for more than 20 years.
0: Yeah.
1: And I won't stop.
0: No.
1: So I go over by ferry to Palm Beach. One of them picks me up.
0: Mm.
1: And we go to a restaurant of our choice. I think we've been to all the restaurants from Mona Vale to Palm Beach.
0: You've tried them all. Yeah.
1: In the last 20-odd years. So they love it. And I encourage grandparents to see their grandchildren often, and especially Christians who can influence them to maintain a moral, if not a Christian, attitude to life.
0: Yeah, so important, isn't it?
1: Yeah.
0: Because it might be the only sort of Christian input that they have within that family.
1: Yes, yeah.
0: And you're not doing it out of duty, though, are you? You're doing it out of, it's pleasure to be with your grandchildren.
1: Yes, but frankly, I said to someone, I won't mention, many times it's a toil. It troubles me to go, but
0: it's a challenge.
1: Out of duty,
0: yeah,
1: and challenge,
0: yeah,
1: I go.
0: Yeah.
1: Because it's the right thing to do.
0: Exactly. And who knows what sort of impact what you've said will have, you know, 10, 15, 20 years down the track.
1: We absolutely just don't know.
0: You may plant the seed and somebody else will come along and water and nurture it. And we just don't know. But the seed's got to be planted by somebody in the first place, hasn't it?
1: Sorry?
0: The seed has got to be planted by
1: absolutely
0: somebody.
1: Absolutely. Yeah. And I've got to commend my daughter-in-law. She's the direct descendant of Sir Henry Parkes.
0: Oh, wow. Another name we've dropped.
1: And, you know, the youngest son, grandson that I've got, looks incredibly like Sir Henry Parkes.
0: Oh, the family likeness.
1: Yeah.
0: Yeah, yeah. That's interesting.
1: And he's such a good man. Good man.
0: Good man. Yeah. There's no better testament to somebody's life than saying he was a good Christian man. Is that if they could write that on all our gravestones, yeah, we'd take that. That would be the case. Look, it's been fascinating talking to Graham. I've obviously seen you in these studios and we nod and all the rest of it, but I've never sat down and had that conversation with you. And I hope our listeners have learned a little bit about you. And when they tune in overnight, they know a little bit about the story behind the voice.
1: Yeah, I'll be on Rima Nights tonight.
0: Okay, so right, there you go. There's a challenge for you. You heard Graham on Rima Mornings, but you can also hear him on Rima overnight as well. So we're keeping Graham very, very busy. It's been fascinating, Graham. We just thank you for being so faithful to God. And you know, you had that little moment of backsliding, but we're so grateful that you challenged yourself out of that. You received the Holy Spirit, and you've done such great work with the ministries that you've been involved in. And this is a ministry here at Rima, and you're an integral part of it. So, Graham, thank you.
1: Thank you, Paul. Thank you very, very much.
0: It's our pleasure. Okay. Oh, you've just been testifying, and that's appropriate because the next track we have up is Testify from Joel Vaughan. Let's have a listen. Right now.

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3: Yeah, and when you do that, you'll see that you don't have to commit to an actual figure at this stage, like $50, $75, because, of course, at this stage, you don't know how big a refund you're going to get. Hopefully, it's going to be ginormous. I really hope it is for you. So what you can do instead is just pledge to give a percentage. So if you only get a small refund, then you donate a percentage of that small refund. If it happens to be a large one, it's a percentage. So I think that's the one I'm going to go for. I haven't done it yet, but I will do it. And yeah, I will certainly put aside a percentage of whatever I get back from the taxman for the work here at Rema Central Coast, so that we can continue to sow seeds into the sort of Central Coast, seeds of Christianity, seeds of, yeah, Jesus, really, into the fertile ground of the wonderful Central Coast. Okay, where it is, 11 o'clock, it's news time.
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6: In this bulletin, the government introducing a new AI office and researchers calling for volunteers for an MS study. With the details, I'm Naomi Miller. The Prime Minister will take control of Australia's AI strategy, establishing a new office in his department. Michael Packey has more.
7: The PM will deliver a key speech today, outlining a suite of new principles and policies that will govern Australia's AI standards as the technology continues to grow. Anthony Albanese will announce the Office of AI will be established within the Department of Prime Minister and Cabinet. It'll be responsible for designing a unified strategy across all government departments. The move comes amid concern jobs are at risk as more data centres are built. Mr. Albanese says the government will collaborate with workers, business and unions to address various issues.
6: Michael Packey reporting. A sick northern giant petrel recovered from a beach on Queensland's Sunshine Coast has tested negative to H5 bird flu. Biosecurity expert Associate Professor Richard Bradhurst says for now there is no evidence of spread within Australia, but authorities are on alert.
8: The current season of birds coming up from the southern oceans is now, So from May to August, but from August to November, we'll have the flyways active coming down from Asia. So that'll be another period where we'll keep our eyes open.
6: A total of 13 cases have so far been confirmed in Australia, in WA, South Australia and New South Wales in migratory birds. Bond University researchers are calling for volunteers living with multiple sclerosis to take part in a world-first study. The team is investigating whether a combination of magnetic brain stimulation and peripheral nerve stimulation can temporarily strengthen communication between the brain and spinal cord. Lead researcher Dr. Jacob Thorstenson says they're seeking participants from Queensland and northern New South Wales.
9: The study requires a couple of visits to the campus, and we're looking for anyone with MS at this stage, aged 18 years and older. And hopefully this therapy can increase muscle strength and the ability to activate muscles in the arms and the hands.
6: Researchers hope the new technique will lead to stronger and more efficient muscle activation. Christian commentator and pastor Stephen McAlpine has been appointed Movements Director at the Australian Christian Lobby. That includes helping run The Download, a residential training program to equip young Christians aged 18 to 25 to effectively engage in the public square in conjunction with the Lachlan Macquarie Institute. Mr. McAlpine explained to Vision Radio what that involves.
10: Running The Download has been in the past and will continue to be looking at how we help Christian young people figure out how to be the Daniel in Babylon, not in a scared way, but how do you lean into the public square in a way that is compelling and courageous. It's not just downloading information into your brain, it's how you engage with other people as Christian community.
6: A week-long download is being held next month. Spain are through to the FIFA World Cup final after a stunning 2-0 semi-final upset of France this morning. Mikel Oyarzabal and Pedro Porro scoring to put Spain in their first tournament decider since 2010. And the International Cricket Council could add semi-finals and three new countries to the World Test Championship format. The ICC is also considering a reduction to the number of teams in next year's one-day World Cup from 14 to 12. That's the latest Vision National News. I'm Naomi Millam.
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everything there from Safika. Coming up to 10 past 11 this Wednesday morning. Now, there are many challenges facing Christianity and Christians and churches around the world, but sometimes we focus on, those challenges and overlook some of the more encouraging signs that are happening around the world. So I thought we would redress the balance a little bit this morning and look at some of the more positive stories, the more encouraging stories about Christianity that there have been recently. For example, this: did you know that more people in Australia are choosing to be baptized? At Easter this year, many churches across Australia, they welcome, significantly more adults into faith than in previous years. Some churches reported record numbers of baptisms at Easter. That's one encouraging sign. Young people are exploring faith again. Churches, university groups, school ministries and the like, they've noticed that more people are attending services and asking questions about Christianity, looking for meaning and purpose. And that's particularly true of Gen Z, those young adults there. Bible sales. Oh, and this is one that we have mentioned before. It's Bible sales are rising in the UK. Bible sales have reached record levels, with many first-time buyers of that Bible being, again, young adults, so just curious about Jesus and the Christian faith. And that's something measurable, isn't it? Rather than anecdotal, you can actually measure, get statistics on the number of Bibles that have been sold. And Bible sales are on the increase. Christians continue to make a positive difference around the world, but there is so much to be done. But let's acknowledge what Christians are doing. Christians continue to serve communities through food programs, there's refugee support, disaster relief, caring for people, caring for the vulnerable around the world. As I said, a lot to be done, but yes, let's acknowledge what Christians are doing. And people are becoming more open to spiritual conversations. Christian ministries working in different parts of the world, they've all reported the same, that people are asking more questions about Jesus than they would normally expect. I think when you look at all the chaos around the world and all the things that are going on, you do try to make sense of it. And that's prompting people to ask, well, what about Christianity? Can I find a purpose, a meaning in that? And so they're asking questions. So taken all together, they point to something hopeful, really. Christianity, as I said right at the outset, it does face many, many challenges in many different ways. But there are some encouraging signs of renewed interest, as we've seen, growing faith, people discovering hope in Jesus. So it's a reminder, really, that God continues to work in people's lives in perhaps quiet and unexpected ways sometimes. So we're just redressing the balance there. It's so easy to focus on the negative and the challenges and overlook what is happening on the ground. So that is encouraging, isn't it? Let's listen now to Ginny Owens with me.

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3: 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Thank you to Graham Blakelock, for coming in. 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You will hear as well, half past 11, the Focus on the Family team. 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
5: Well, I want you to consider something. Would you consider reading the Bible? I said, Bob, I went and bought one. I'm reading 70 pages a night, whiskey in one hand, Bible in the other. I'm not getting a thing from this thing. I'm not getting anything.
6: That's Tim Bush, and he and his wife Kathy are with us today on Focus on the Family with Jim Daly, sharing their incredible marriage story. I'm John Fuller.
7: John, occasionally we hear some marriage stories that are amazing. I'd say miraculous. Mm. And today we're going to hear that from this couple that will share a lot of the trench warfare spiritually that they were in, the generational curses that plagued them. Mm. And my jaw's open. I'm just kind of shocked they made it. And so this is the kind of show you want to kick back, get that cup of coffee or a hot cup of tea, and just listen to this story. I think you're going to be amazed that God actually was able to work through their hearts and create a miracle in their relationship.
6: Mm-hmm. Yeah, and Tim and Kathy have been married for over 40 years. They have 3 grown children and 8 grandchildren, and they're speakers and serve with the Family Life team. They've got a powerful book, as you said, Jim. It's an incredible story. The book is called Sex on the First Date, a story of a broken beginning to a radically transformed marriage.
7: Tim and Kathy, welcome to Focus on the Family. Nothing like being headlined with, this is a crazy marriage story that God reached down and found a way in His sovereignty to save. Kathy, let's start with you. Going back, I mean, you do have this powerful story. What were some of the unhealthy habits that were going on early in your marriage?
8: Starting at the very beginning, you know, Tim and I got married because I was pregnant.
7: Okay.
8: And
7: thus the title of the book?

0: marriage really fast, and we didn't know each other. We didn't do any kind of pre-marriage. The marriage was pretty much based off of how I thought Tim was going to make me feel. I was marrying him because I knew he could provide for me, and I felt like he was going to take care of me. So I basically just went from being in my home with my parents to moving to being with Tim into another situation of a man taking care of me.
1: Kathy, let me ask you, you know, we've had a couple of guests on that were in a very similar position as you've described. They were late teens and they ended up pregnant and in a Christian home like yours. Describe that relationship, at least with your parents, you know, to have that sit down talk. And there's going to be people listening, people watching on YouTube, their mom and dads, that they're going to hear that news or just heard that news from their teen daughter. What was that like? I mean, sitting down and saying, okay, mom and dad, here's where I'm at. I'm pregnant.
0: Right. Back then, when you found out you were pregnant, you had to get blood work done. So I thought I was pregnant. So my mom took me to the doctors. And I remember that day at home, the nurse called me and told me I was pregnant. And I sat down with my mom and dad. And really, right after I found that out, Tim came to the house. And I looked at Tim and I said, I started crying and I told him I'm pregnant, but you don't have to marry me. That was the first thing I said to him. And I remember mom and dad saying to both of us, and I remember them looking at me, and I really appreciate this. They told me, they said, Kathy, we will help you raise this baby. You don't have to get married. You can stay home. We'll help you raise this baby. But one of your choices is not an abortion. And so I appreciate that when I look back on that was not a choice I was given.
1: Yeah. Even though it was a long time ago, it's just a good reminder for all of us as parents that, you know, life is not perfect and you do everything to pour into your children. So I appreciate that openness and honesty. Tim, let me turn your direction. One of the major turning points in your marriage was when you came to a breaking point. Describe the breaking point. What was happening? And at what year of marriage did this breaking point occur?
2: Well, the breaking point in our marriage was, there's a between 25 and 27 years. It was a long breaking point. Mm-hmm. But in 2005, my pop passed away, and I never really grieved over it. I was a tough guy, and he told me to be tough. You know, don't grieve. People need to depend on you. And you need to be a rock for everybody.
1: And your pop was your grandfather.
2: Grandpa, yeah.
1: Yeah, he's the one who raised you.
2: He's the one that gave me his last name. They adopted me and raised me as their own from the time I was 12. And really even before that, but mostly in those teen years, taught me how to work and taught me that's what women were attracted to for success. And so I worked towards that. But I can tell you the breaking point for me, when Pop died, and then a couple years later, my brother got brain cancer, stage 4 glioblastoma, in 2008 was when he was diagnosed. And then that fall, our nephew passed away, and it was really hard in our family. He was only 22. And also that fall, business, 22. And also that fall, business was getting bad because the economy changed. And I was building at that point what I would call my own kingdom here on earth. And my goal was 100 buildings in 10 years. And I was going to do this no matter what and carry it all on my shoulders without even talking to God about it. I didn't know God. And things started to crash down that fall. So I was depressed. I was filled with anxiety, couldn't sleep, couldn't think right. And ultimately, then my brother passed away in February of 2009 at 43 years old. And everything I could do to try to save him, but I couldn't do it. And I tried, though. But I started to fall apart and even talked about suicide. Mm-hmm. I was to the point where I was at the end of myself and didn't know what to do. And at this point, I'm drinking a fifth of alcohol a day.
1: Mm-hmm. Just to cope?
2: Just to cope with it, and taking Xanax and other drugs, too. Just everything, just to get through the day. I couldn't work. At this point, I'm not working at all. Mm. And we have lots of employees, lots of things going on. And I literally thought that I was going to die. And so that was, the breaking point didn't quite happen just then, but it was pretty close. And I was going to a counselor then, too. Jake was really trying to help me through all this, and he thought it was from abuse from my brother's dad.

0: that he abused me when I was younger and beat me, put me in the hospital a couple times. But I can tell you, my counselor said, "You're not telling me everything." And I said, "Well, what do you mean?" He says, "Well, if you're still having anxiety, all these things are going on, there's things that you're not telling me." And then I told him about my serial infidelity over the years and the things I'd not told Kath. And he said, "Well, you're going to need to tell her." And I said, "Well, if I tell her, I'm going to lose her." He goes, "Well, if you don't tell her, you're going to lose yourself. Because that's where you're at right now. God's having his way with you. He's brought you to your knees." And he told me a scripture, and I basically said, "If you don't let this out, you're going to die."
1: And you're in that spot. I mean, this is painting a really amazing picture. Kathy, I want to come back to you. You described the desire to find yourself in the midst of all this, and you've got all this difficulty going on with your marriage. I guess it's a two-part question. First, what kept you in at this point? I mean, maybe then you can describe when Tim shared that infidelity with you and your response to that. But what kept you your head in the game? I mean, you're not committed to the Lord in a deeper way. It sounded like kind of a superficial understanding of Scripture and stuff. So
2: Yeah,
1: what,
2: I definitely didn't really have any understanding of Scripture. I was not in God's Word and only heard it from what I heard in church. But really, what kept me in, it was kind of an on and off thing. And we tell people when they ask us that question, why did you not get a divorce? And my answer to that is there wasn't one day in those 27 years that we both wanted a divorce. So there was always one of us that was willing to fight for the marriage. And I look back at that and I hear people say, well, if you're not both going to commit, you're not going to both fight, it's not going to work. And I don't believe that. I believe if there's one of you, I believe eventually, yes, you can't make it work if you're never both going to commit. And God did that for us. But I believe that Tim wanted marriage so bad because he had experienced divorce so many times.
0: My mom married 9 times, my dad 5. So
3: that was an incredible thing
0: Well, then my
3: to read.
0: grandparents, too, at age 18, they got a divorce after 37 years of marriage. So I didn't really see any what I would call stable marriages.
2: So he continually said to me, I'm not going to do that to our kids. I'm not going to drag them through a divorce. I don't, I, you know, he knew what that felt like. I had no idea. My parents were longtime married. My thought was, this isn't a good situation for our kids to be seen. I was kind of looking at it at that way. And I didn't know what divorce was. So I was the one that was throwing divorce out there a lot more. And I was told from people, you need to find yourself. And what does that even mean? Because we're really supposed to lose ourselves and find Christ. It's
0: But we
2: not
0: so
2: about
0: searched. We searched.
2: The search was
1: Well, and
2: on.
1: that's real. I mean, and I appreciate that. And there's people listening that don't have a deep commitment with the Lord, and they're trying to find themselves because friends of theirs have said, try to find yourself.
2: Find yourself.
1: So this is part of your testimony. And how long did that journey of finding yourself last? And
2: that
1: in the
2: was
1: end, you went to a cul-de-sac called Jesus Christ Lane, and there was no way out. So what happened there?
2: Well, that lasted the 27 years before we found Christ. And it wasn't only, you know, we filled that hole with drugs and alcohol and infidelity, but also I was filling it. I would go to college and take college classes. I would go to self-help seminars. You know, it was just that constant search. And then after Christ took us to our knees, which he basically did Tim, which brought me, it's like the search was over. We found our purpose.
1: You know, the thing that's fascinating is the way the Lord's working in both of your hearts prior to your commitment to Him. There's obviously a stirring going on. The Lord is like reeling you in, which is what He does, you know. The best thing you can do if you don't have a relationship with Christ is say, Lord, just show me yourself. And God will do that. It sounds like you guys are in that spot. Just to kind of give it some framework again, I mean, you're drinking heavily, your business is crumbling, you're concerned about the kids and the marriage, which is super broken, but you're willing to stick with it and find answers. Where does God show up more prominently for both of you, and how did that happen, and when did it happen?
0: Well, that was a process. When we were in Mexico, I was served on a board, and there's a bunch of people on that board, and a friend of mine who I was trying to get more drugs because my doctor wasn't gonna give me any more Xanax. I said, I need Xanax. And he even talks about this. There's videos in our book, and he even talks about this when I came to him. And he said, you know, Tim, he said, I'll get you the drugs, no problem. But I want you to consider something. Would you consider reading the Bible? I said, Bob, I went and bought one. I'm reading 70 pages a night, whiskey in one hand, Bible in the other. I'm not getting a thing from this thing. I'm not getting anything.
1: Well, he was your drug dealer, so this is all kind of odd.
0: Well, he was doing that as a friend, because you could get it in Mexico over the, you could literally get it over the counter in Mexico. So he said, you know, when I got really down and out, I started reading the Proverbs, and I read one every day, and I didn't know if the Proverbs was in the Bible, what he was even talking about. Mm-hmm. And he said, just so you know, there's 31 of them. And I would consider reading, doing that, and seeing if that would work. And so, you know what? I'll think about it, because no one's going to tell me what to do. And so we leave Mexico, which I was a mess in Mexico.
1: And what year is this now?
0: This was early 2009, right after my brother died, because I thought things would be better once he died. And they didn't. I mean, the pressure
1: kept spiraling
0: still,
1: down.
0: It was just bad. We got on the airplane, for example, and I want to kind of seize this moment. We had a first-class seat. And as soon as they closed the door, I started sweating, shaking, completely freaking out, to where I was so claustrophobic, where even my socks on my feet made me feel claustrophobic. Think Wow. about that. I couldn't tie shoes. I couldn't have my shoes tied because I would itch or whatever. It just really messed me up. And so I'd start drinking right away. And the flight attendants would give it to me because I was a mess.
1: Yeah.
0: But we got off that plane, and then when we went to Bob, and our kids were with us too. And I mean, I was so OCD or whatever you want to call it, where I needed some lip stuff for my lips. We went to 5 stores to find lip stuff.
1: Lip balm?
0: Yeah, lip balm, just because my lips were chapped. And I wasn't going to stop until I found the kind I wanted. And so I just kept, that's how bad I was.
3: Kind of manic.
0: And so when we left, exactly. So when we left Mexico, got home, and I said to Kath, I said, you know, Bob mentioned that, you know, maybe I should read the Bible and read a proverb a day. Would you read it with me? Mm-hmm. And it was a moment there, Kath. I don't want to take this away from Kath.
2: Cause, don't.
0: Yeah.
2: Let me say it.
0: Okay, you say it.
1: This is good.
2: Because I remember this moment when he asked me to read the Bible with him. And there was just something in me that was like, when I think back to it, that was like the sexiest thing Tim had ever done. Like, I felt like for the first time in our marriage, he was doing something that was right, leading me in the right way. And I think I was just craving that because, you know, I think because of my upbringing, there would be times when I would get a Bible and I would say, I'm going to start reading the Bible. And I would start, I'd usually do this in January. I'd start reading the Bible in Genesis and got about halfway through and never went any further. And I even have a Bible that my mom gave me. And I opened it years later, and she wrote in there, to my spiritual daughter. And she saw something in me. But when he asked me, it was just, I was craving that. I was craving for my husband to do something godly with me. And I didn't even know that. So it was an amazing time for us. And we started that day. We started with chapter 1 of Proverbs. And
0: we found out who wrote them and all that stuff.
2: We were blown away by Proverbs.
1: Right.
2: And it made so much sense. We would look at each other like, wow,
0: that's in the Bible.
2: That makes sense. Like, we've never read this before. And
0: when I was a kid growing up, I remember my gram, she had this family Bible. It was a big one. It's 1936. We still have it now. It was called the Family Bible. And I went to grab it one time. She goes, oh, no, we don't touch that. I only opened it up to write marriages and deaths and stuff like that. So I never, Bibles were just something you didn't touch, is what I thought. And so we're actually reading God's word. And I went through a thing where I was trying to lose weight. And the thing I was doing, it was called Advocare. And it was a 30-day cleanse. So no drinking during those 30 days. So all of a sudden, I'm not drinking at all for 30 days. We're reading the Bible. And I'm starting to get better. And then things started to spin a little different. I had a good friend. I remember his name is Bill Voris. He was a pastor that walked my brother through his death in hospice. Mm-hmm. He was there every day. And so I really liked this guy. And he reminded me of my pop. Same, he was 140 pounds, 5'7". They looked alike. Huh. There was a lot of similarities there. Only this guy had a relationship with the Lord and my pop didn't. And so Bill asked me, he said, hey, Tim, I want you to go to grief counseling. You need to do this. And I said, well, tell me about that. And he says, well, I have a group starting. You lost me at group. I'm not going to do any group thing. And he said, well, what if we did it one-on-one? So I said, sure, I'll do that. And so we started. And after a few times, Bill said to me, I'm going to close the door this time. Your claustrophobia and anxiety seems better. I need you to really hear me. I've never had this conversation with another man, and it's really important. I want you to hear it. He said, Tim, the Lord's got a calling on your life, and it's a big calling, and it's not here. You need to go find yourself a Jesus-loving, Bible-teaching church and figure out what that calling is.
1: Wow. And he was working at the church you guys were going to.
0: He was the associate pastor on an interim.
1: And you say you got to get to a different church.
0: Yeah.
3: Oh.
2: He was at this Lutheran church.
0: Yeah. Wow. He was an interim pastor at this church. And then I had too much pride to say I knew didn't know what a calling was. So I went home to the girl that was raised in the church. I went home to Kath. I said, hey, Bill said this. And what do you think? What's a calling, by the way? She goes, well, I don't know either. We'll find out.
2: It sounds good.
1: The freshness of it.
2: And I even said, I thought every church was a Jesus-loving Bible-teaching church. I just thought that.
1: Huh. Right.
2: I assumed when we went to church and we sat down in that church, everybody was going to be in heaven with us. That when we all died, we were all going to heaven. We just didn't understand. So, but it was exciting. It was like, let's go find a calling. Let's go find our calling.
1: Well, we need to tie that in a bow. I'm assuming you found a good church then.
0: Well, we started searching, and then ultimately we did find a church. And it was kind of funny how we found it. Our niece had been going there, and she said, why don't you go? So we decided to go there, and it was actually in a casino. It used to be a casino. But that's where the church was. So it didn't matter that it wasn't in a big building. We go on this deal, And so we're going, and they start talking about this Christmas concert they're going to have. And you guys, this is just phenomenal how God works in this, because I look back at that, the Christmas concert, they wanted people to set up and tear down and serve. And I said, well, I'm not going to do that, but we'll pay extra money for the tickets. We'll help that way.
1: We'll pay for the servers.
0: And we'll go.
1: Yeah.
0: And so we go. So on December 21st of 2009, we go through this whole concert. And I'm listening to the music, and they're playing, and it's just a really cool concert. Well, then all of a sudden, at the very end, they play this song called The Lighthouse that I've never heard before. And I literally feel something happen inside me, like something came inside me. And I know now it was the Holy Spirit. And I reached down to Kath with tears in my eyes. I said, babe, our lives are going to change forever. And we're going to go to this church, and we're going to serve here. And things are going to change. I want you to know that. Mm-hmm. This is on December 21st of 2009. Still makes me emotional to talk about it.
1: No, I can see that and the power of that. Yeah. That is a changed life. Yeah. You know, so many people wonder, am I a Christian? I made a commitment. I got baptized. And somebody once gave me great insight. It was a pastor in San Diego. I used to go to their church before I was married. He said, evidence of the Holy Spirit is a changed life, is a changed heart. Yeah. If you're wondering, am I a believer? Are you moving in a positive direction toward the Lord and His character? Mm. That's a changed heart, where you're not lost in the fog, and you're making steps toward Him. And that's a beautiful expression of
0: A cool backstory to that, and this is probably pretty cool because we didn't know this when we were writing the book, but when we did the videos for the book, Mel is in one of the videos, one of the QR code videos, and Mel was doing the video, and he said, Tim, I want you to know that song was not even one of the charts we were going to do that night.
1: Oh, man.
0: And he said, crazy. In fact, we had people chanting, Lighthouse, Lighthouse, Lighthouse. And he went back to the music director, Mark Levain, and said, hey, can you do this song, The Lighthouse? He goes, sure. Because it was not planned. So that's the last song they did. And I'd never heard it before. So it's kind of interesting how God can work that way too.
1: Absolutely. He does. He's creating a tapestry in everybody's life. We don't know how that works and how he manages all that, but this is what he does. And a person who may not be perfect, nobody's perfect. Right. We're all sinners saved by grace, but somehow he steers us toward him, and it's a beautiful thing.
0: Well, I was never even attracted to worship music at all of any kind. I mean, my kind of music was definitely not worship music.
1: Right.
2: Earth, Wind,
0: and Fire. Power, you know, band music. And so I actually thought worship music was kind of weak. I love it now, but that's why that song, how could that song even be something that would grab me like it did? But the Lord just reached right in.
1: Used it.
0: Yeah.
1: You talk about stakes in the ground in your marriage. Describe stakes in the ground. What does it mean?
0: Well, we did that later in the book after we had come to the Lord and started to do things different. We realized we needed to do some radically transformed things in our marriage, not just for us, but for next generation and people to see that there was a change. And so we had to make some what I would call non-negotiables in our marriage, and we had to agree on it too. And so we made 8 stakes in the ground. There's a 9th one now that's not in the book regarding the Sabbath, but we did these things realizing that we have to frame it up to where it's easy. And people can make their own stakes or they can use ours, but no stakes in the ground for your marriage and your life. I don't know who you're modeling to, but that's not good. You got to have some kind of something going on.
1: Kathy, let me ask you, because one of those stakes, I think, was about the boundaries you need to put in your life. We talked a bit about Tim's infidelity, but you were also in that same space, and that became one of the stakes for you, correct?
2: Right, right. Boundaries are so important. And I think even if you haven't dealt with infidelity in your marriage, boundaries are important. God puts boundaries for us. You have to have healthy boundaries in your marriage. And for Tim and I, we don't meet with the opposite sex. We don't do coffee or lunches with the opposite sex alone. Our computers, our phones are completely open. We have, you know, the things that we did to each other. It's amazing to think about the power of God, because the things that we went through and that we did to each other, when I think about the person I trust the most is Tim, is my husband. And that's only because...
0: And I agree with that. Me too.
2: Yeah, it's that, and that's only because of what Christ did in our marriage.
1: Well, and there's more to the story. I mean, we haven't delved in. We're kind of giving it in pieces, and I want to continue next time.
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2: In this bulletin, the Albanese government to install an office of AI and President Trump ditching plans to toll the Strait of Hormuz. With the details, I'm Jaden James. Anthony Albanese is establishing an office of AI within his Department of Prime Minister and Cabinet. Professor Toby Walsh, lead researcher in artificial intelligence at the University of New South Wales, says it comes at a critical time.
3: I've been asking the government to do this since 2019. AI is going to affect the whole of our economy and needs a whole of government approach to deal with it. So finally, the Prime Minister has woken up to it. He needs to put this at the top of his agenda.
2: The government will collaborate with workers, business and unions to address various AI issues. The latest insolvency figures show more than 14,000 businesses went under in the 2025-26 financial year. The construction sector had recorded the highest number of insolvencies since 2022, followed by accommodation and hospitality. Coles is sweetening its rewards program. From today, customers who have a minimum of 2,000 points in their flybuys can choose to redeem amounts up to $100 per shop. The limit was previously $10. The New South Wales Police Commissioner says talks are ongoing around information sharing between agencies in the wake of the Bondi Beach terror attack. The state's Crime Commission chief urged the New South Wales government to lobby for a federal commission, arguing information sharing needed to be investigated. Mal Anion says he has held a number of formal and informal meetings in recent months.
4: It is a complex situation, but there is information held in a number of different databases, be it Commonwealth, be it state. The role of ourselves and the Commonwealth is to make sure we unpick any of those barriers to make sure the information is available.
2: The Melbourne University Interim Vice-Chancellor, Professor Glenn Davis, is due to give evidence at the Royal Commission today. Overseas, the US President is abandoning a plan to toll use of the Strait of Hormuz, saying a better solution has been found. Donald Trump yesterday said he would be imposing a 20% fee on all cargo vessels using the key shipping lane to help cover the cost of the United States protecting the area. He says since floating the proposal, Gulf state leaders have reached out to him with an alternative.
5: They said, we'd love to do it a different way. We'd love to invest in the United States with billions and billions of dollars.
2: The US has resumed its blockade of vessels accessing Iranian ports in the Strait of Hormuz. More than 30,000 people have attended the annual Harvest Crusade in Los Angeles. After Harvest Christian Fellowship pastor Greg Laurie's gospel-centered message, 4,000 people responded to his invitation. He said it revealed a deep hunger for the hope found in Christ. The Evangelical Alliance in the Netherlands has called for compassion and stronger palliative care after a child's life was terminated under newly expanded assisted suicide regulations. The case was revealed in a document submitted to the Dutch Parliament that confirmed first notification of termination of life in a child between the ages of 1 and 12. Assisted suicide became legal for eligible children in the Netherlands 2 years ago. Under the program, a young Dutch woman recently ended her life just before her 20th birthday with her parents' support. In sport, Spain has defeated France 2-0 in their World Cup semi-final clash in Dallas. A first half goal came from a penalty in the 22nd minute, as heard on SBS.
6: Mikel Oyarzabal strikes first for Spain! A glimpse, just a glimpse of the World Cup final!
2: Pedro Porro slotted in the second in the 58th minute. That's the latest Vision National News. I'm Jaden James.
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7: And we are currently sitting at 16 degrees, heading to a top of 17 degrees today, down to a low tonight of just 9 degrees. Nora Head at the moment is 15 degrees and Mangrove Mountain 16 degrees. And the Bureau is saying partly cloudy, medium chance of showers most likely this afternoon, and the winds are south to southwesterly at 20 to 30 kilometres per hour. Tomorrow, looking ahead to the weekend, it's going to be showers with a top of 17 degrees, and it looks like we've got showers for the next few days. They could be easing on Friday with a top of 19 degrees, Again, the showers easing on Saturday with a top of 19 degrees. And then Sunday, possible showers are back again with a top of 19 degrees. And good afternoon. It is 7 minutes past 12. You are with Linda and this is Rima Midday. I'm here with you every Wednesday from 12 till 3 and it is great to have your company. Got a lot for you these next 3 hours, a great mix of songs and artists. Got a few flashbacks thrown in there too and lots of little holiday ideas and other bits of interest. This hour, it's AI. Artificial intelligence, the dangerous rise of AI beauty rankings. If you've got young ones, you don't want to miss that. And we will look at boundaries for Christians with AI. So I hope you can stay with me. It's going to be a great afternoon. And I hope you're enjoying the holidays so far. Coming up, we have God Ain't Done, Miles Minnick. And first up, it'll be Too Serious with Don Reddy. But first, couple of words from our wonderful sponsors.
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Well, that was Miles Minnick and Sam Rivers with God Ain't Done. And it is just about 12:15. And I'm going to look today at a couple of things for you on AI, artificial intelligence. And I was looking through, it's actually on our website, rema.cc. And if you go to articles of interest, you will see it there. But I wanted to bring it to your attention because there's so many things out there that really affect and are dangerous for our young ones. And this is another one. In it was titled The Dangerous Rise of AI Beauty Rankings. Now, this is really quite an eye-opener and quite disturbing, actually. So just maybe ask your young ones if they've heard of, or worse, are part of. Now, I'm not sure if it's Omoggle or Omoggle. I'll just say Omoggle. And this other word, looks maxing. Now, what is Omoggle? It is a web-based live video chat that pairs two random users from across the world via webcam. Omoggle comes from a slang term for look and maxing, which is the online culture that determines a physical dominance over a person on their physical appearance. So bad. AI determines the score. Now, the winner is known as the mogger, and the loser is known as the mogged. And that comes from the term mogging, which comes through the looks maxing culture. Now, AI determines it on just facial size, chin, how that is, your cheeks, your eyes, things like that. And the next thing was viral battles of looks maxing. Now, these battles are now going viral via live streaming platforms. And I've never heard of these, like Twitch and Kick. So why do audiences now watch these battles? People have the ability to go on and encourage users or mock losers, which creates a pack mentality. Now, this has a power to cause, as you would guess, psychological triggers in young people based on what AI is rating them. And people as young as 12 are falling prey to shallow comparison and mockery. Now, it is an 18-plus site, but all you have to do is click, yes, I'm over 18, and you're straight in. There's no further age verification checks. Twitch and Kick are age-restricted platforms under cybersecurity legislation. However, Omoggle is not. So if you want to check that out, it's on our website, rema.cc, and if you scroll down to the articles of interest and just scroll through them and you'll see the dangerous rise of AI beauty rankings. I think this is terrible. So check it out, have a read, because that was just sort of bits and pieces that I pulled out. And just maybe ask your young ones, your tweens, teens, young adults even, if they've heard of this Omoggle, this looks maxing, and mogger and mogged, and the platforms Twitch and Kick. Get them off it. Get them out of this. No go. It's terrible. Anyway, I'll leave that with you. And if you want to listen to anything again on our radio, just go to replay on our website and you can listen to it again. But that one, in our articles of interest, check it out. Lots more for you there too. This is Darlene Check, Pray.

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1: And before the break just there, what a great song. Whatever battle you are in, just stand and claim the victory. That was Lakewood Music with I've Got the Victory. Great battle song there. And, you know, I mean, why can we say that? Because we have such an awesome God. And here's a new one to our airways. Phil Wickham producing another great song. What an awesome God. You are on Rima 94.9.

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1: 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Ephesians chapter 4, verses 4 to 6.
0: Rhema.cc, speaking words of love to you.
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1: Today's big question is, why are Christians always so serious?
2: Well, they're not. I know some really funny Christians, but I know some who are always serious. Perhaps they shouldn't be. The Bible actually says in Micah 6:8 in the Message paraphrase, "Don't take yourself too seriously. Take God seriously instead." Look, I do think that followers of Jesus often take themselves too seriously. And I think that's because of the wrong ideas about what it means to follow Jesus. The Jesus I follow has the best sense of humour. I've got no problems imagining Jesus cracking a joke with his disciples and laughing with the children as they climb all over him. So now let's take a look at some of the things that Jesus actually said about how he wanted his followers to live. In John 15:11, he said, "I've told you these things so that you may be filled with joy. Yes, your joy will overflow." See, not so that we would be filled with solemn sorrow, but so that we would be filled with joy. Another thing that Jesus said in John 10:10 is, "My purpose is to give you a rich and satisfying life." So, Jesus never saw his purpose as giving us miserable and limited lives, but the very best that life can offer. And in Matthew 11, Jesus said, "Come to me, all of you who are weary and carry heavy burdens, and I'll give you rest. Let me teach you, and you'll find rest for your souls. For my yoke is easy to bear, and the burden I give you is light." So if that's true, why is that? And I have to admit it, there are far too many Christians who seem to be carrying heavy burdens, even like huge chips on their shoulders. Makes you wonder, doesn't it, if they even got the memo. So let me go straight to the answer to the question, why are Christians always so serious? Well, not all of them are, but unfortunately, there are some who are serious all the time. Some of them might just have a more serious personality, of course, but I also think that there are too many Christians who have given Jesus a bad name.

0: It's because they haven't understood the message of Jesus and because they've confused being religious with following Jesus. When you do that, it's easy to judge others and to judge yourself, and that would get anyone down. When you take God seriously, when you know that you're loved and accepted by Him and that you have eternal life, how could you ever let life get you down? Well, maybe just a bit, now and then, but not for long. There's way too much fun to be had.
1: For more, contact goodnewsunlimited.com.
2: And previously, you were listening to Joel Vaughan with More Than Good Enough. Coming up right now, it's Emerson Day and Zach Williams with Get Behind Me. It is 12:42 on Rema 94.9.

Yeah, Devil Get Behind Me, Emerson Day and Zach Williams there. It is 12:45 and this hour I've just brought a couple of things, on AI, artificial intelligence. And before I spoke about this new platform called Omoggle, you can check it out, rima.cc on our website, articles of interest. Go have a look at it if you have young kids, tweens, teens, young adults. It is very, very dangerous. It is a sort of a beauty rankings new thing that's come in. It's terrible. Anyway, go have a look. But I get the Tomorrow's World magazine and there was a Q&A on there and it said, artificial intelligence is so convenient, but it does worry me a little. How should a Christian use this technology? Now, I do. I use ChatGPT a little bit to look up things. But and that's one of the platforms. So firstly, it says, don't use AI for spiritual direction. Now, going to AI with spiritual issues can quickly result in confusion and even idolatry. AI can produce convincing, spiritual-sounding answers instantly, and they can sometimes even be partly right, which makes them especially deceptive. Now, furthermore, as we come to rely on them, our interactions with AI can become more real to us than our relationship with God. People have made gods out of wood and iron, like back in Isaiah 44, and AI, well, it's a far more powerful and seductive tool than a block of wood or a piece of metal. So just be careful of that spiritual direction through AI. Secondly, don't get involved. This is a big one. Because I know I tended to do this and, my daughter mentioned it as well. And it says, don't get involved emotionally with AI. Now, we should not share our emotions, worries or private concerns with it. These are matters Christians are meant to take to God. And you know, as in he tells us in Philippians 4:6. Now, God is the one who gives wisdom and helps us through our trials. Now, here it is. AI does not truly care. No matter how human it seems or convincing it sounds, instead of opening our hearts to machines, we should talk to God and perhaps our spouses, parents, trusted friends, ministers, about the different challenges in our lives. And I have noticed this so much when I'm even sort of saying, please and thank you. Oh, and that was great. Thanks so much. Oh, that's really good. And I am really talking to it like it's human. And it does always give you compliments and be positive with you, which can be quite dangerous. And I know my daughter used to said that once to me that, you know, it just knows her so well and it says just all the right things. Yes, it does. But no matter how human it sounds, it really does not care. Thirdly, don't stop using your brain. When we want to learn something, it can be tempting to let AI summarize everything. For topics we only need a surface understanding of, well, that can be acceptable. But for subjects that require a deep understanding, we owe it to ourselves to study, think, and wrestle with our ideas. Same with the kids. Improper use of AI encourages mental laziness as we hand over our thinking to machines. It may feel efficient, but if we're not careful, we end up taking a back seat while technology does the thinking for us. There you go. How good was that? Let's go to Loving the Outcome with You Got This.

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0: It's tax time. 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It's not a contract or in any way legally binding, just a personal declaration of intent, something you can print, pop on the fridge, and keep as a gentle reminder of the difference you want to make. 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
2: In this bulletin, growing concerns over fuel prices spiking and Telstra now accepting compensation claims. With more, I'm Jaden James. Middle East tensions are threatening another fuel price spike. The risk of higher costs is growing as global crude markets surge. Money expert Joel Gibson says acting early is the best way to save.
3: The important thing is, I think, to fill up sooner rather than later at the moment, because the trend is up, up, up. We're not talking about the sort of prices we saw back in March. There's no need to panic and panic buy, but we are talking about prices over $2 again if this trend continues and if there's no resolution to what's happening in the Middle East.
2: At this stage, the government's 16-cent fuel tax concession is set to end on the 2nd of August. Telstra is now accepting compensation claims from businesses and individuals impacted by last week's network outage. Customers can apply through the telco's website, with submissions assessed on a case-by-case basis. Lawyer Paul McGurr warns that proving exact financial losses will be the biggest hurdle.
4: You don't know if no one could get through to your particular business who you've actually lost. So that's going to be the issue for the customers, of course. And I can only imagine Telstra are going to make people work in order to try and give them compensation.
2: Telstra executives will face a Senate inquiry on Friday. A proposal is being put forward which would allow more residue of a controversial pesticide on some berries. The Australian Pesticides and Veterinary Medicines Authority says the changes would pose no risk to human health. Health advocates claim the pesticide isocycloserum has not been subject to independent safety testing. New research from Victoria University shows regular exercise could play a critical role in protecting the brain from age-related mental decline. The Melbourne study shows physical activity lowers blood pressure and improves deep sleep to help the brain clear out waste. Researcher Dr. James Broach says building active habits is key to keeping the brain strong.
5: Anything you can do, particularly in midlife as we start to get older, really sets you up for promoting some resilience in the brain and really trying to reduce that risk of dementia in late life.
2: The study found exercise improves the activation of neurons in the brain. Perth Airport has recorded its busiest year on record. More than 18.3 million travellers moved through the airport last financial year, an increase on 5.2%. The result was led by international travel, which jumped around 8%. The Perth Council has banned a city church from illuminating a cross on its building at night. The Town of Cambridge Council wrote to 35 neighbours of the Holy Spirit Church in the suburb of City Beach, inviting comment on the brightly glowing cross. Six of them submitted complaints, prompting the council to reject the church's application to light up the cross. The council said the church could make another application, with a plan to dim the LED lights. The Indian state of Maharashtra has ordered a statewide audit of all land owned by churches and Christian organisations, following an alleged land fraud by a Christian group. The state assured all those with valid legal titles have nothing to fear. Christians are concerned because the move follows the recent passing of a state anti-conversion bill and increasing harassment of believers. In sport, the West Tigers are refusing to concede defeat in their bid to end the NRL club's 15-year finals drought. The Tigers have crashed out of the top eight, winning just two of their past 10 games. Ahead of a crunch clash with the Bulldogs, coach Benji Marshall says they'll keep fighting.
6: One thing I know about our group and myself as a coach is that we will not surrender. Like, we ain't going to throw in the towel and give up.
2: This comes as Parramatta has confirmed Jerome Luai will be leaving the Tigers to join the Eels next season. That's the latest Vision National News. I'm Jaden James.
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7: And the coast is currently sitting at 16 degrees, heading to a top of just 17 degrees. Tonight we'll be going down to a nice low of 9 degrees. At the moment, Nora Head, 16 degrees, and Mangrove Mountain, 15 degrees. And the Bureau is saying partly cloudy today with a medium chance of showers, most likely later this afternoon. The winds are south to southwesterly, bringing that lovely chill at 20 to 30 kilometres per hour. And looking ahead for you for these last few days of the holidays, showers. Thursday, tomorrow looks like showers with a top of 17 degrees. But Friday, Saturday, those showers will be easing with a top of 19 degrees. And then Sunday, possible showers with a top of 19 degrees. And welcome to Rima 94.9 on the beautiful Central Coast. It is 6 minutes past one. You are with Linda, and I'm here every Wednesday from 12 till 3. It is great to have your company this afternoon. How are those holidays going? Like I said before, only a few days left. Breathing easy. I'll bring you some this hour, some ideas and maybe helpful hints. And in between those showers, when they're easing in that, let's get outdoors. And just listening to the news then, it just amazes me how they come up with these studies. And, activity is really good for you and good for your brain. And other times it's like, a good diet and nutrition is good for you. Studies. Anyway, with saying that, activities, outdoor play in between those showers, why it's not just fun but beneficial. And then a few little things on, what if it's raining? What do we do? Hope you can stay with me. It's going to be a great hour. Let's go to two great ones here from our lovely female artist, Terry Ann, and then it'll be Hayley Jones. Honestly, we just need Jesus, don't we ever? And it'll be crazy good.
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Haley Jones there with Crazy Good. 14 minutes past one, and you are on Rima 94.9 or Rima Midday with Linda. Great to have you with me. And as we heard in the news and just previously, I mentioned that, activity is good for us. And with the weather, it's looking like we've got some showers coming over the next few days, but they will be easing Friday, Saturday, so there could be some in-between times where you can just get outdoors. And I've got for you six key reasons why it's a good thing, not just a fun thing. It's according to Harvard Medical School. Your children, and adults need to be outdoors. It provides essential vitamin D from sunshine. And this builds healthy bones, supporting a strong immune system and regulating sleep. Number two, it encourages daily exercise. And of course, this helps build coordination, muscle strength, and cardiovascular health. Number three, builds executive function skills like planning, multitasking, and self-control through unstructured play, where, you know, they invent games, set their own rules, and solve problems themselves. Number four, allows for healthy risk-taking. Now, this is where children safety test their limits, like climbing a tree or riding a bike. This helps them discover what they are physically and mentally capable of, building confidence and resilience. Number five, it fosters socialization. The outdoors provides a wider, less structured arena for kids to negotiate, share, work through conflicts, and form friendships. And six, encourages a lifelong appreciation for nature. Experiencing the natural world not only relaxes and de-stresses digitally distracted minds, but also instills a lifelong sense of wonder and respect for God's creation. There you go. So in between those showers when they're easing, get out there. Let's get playing. The sun is always shining, even though it may be a little bit cloudy. And it's always good for you anyway with all those other great just personal building. They just help you with all your life issues and building a much more stronger and resilient child. Let's go to Bereath with Mess.

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0: was Shane and Shane with our Christian creed, what we believe, absolutely. It is 1:30. Good afternoon. You're with Linda. And how are you going with the holidays? 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We've sort of done pretty much everything. 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There are 60 or more free and affordable events on offer. You can also look at the Laycock Street Community Theatre. They have some really cool different things for kids at that one. That's the Laycock Street Community Theatre. And, of course, the Australian Reptile Park. They've got Winter Wonderland happening there. And, there's across the council, there's so many activities. You can go to the Regional Gallery. There's lots going on there. Libraries. Now, libraries have a heap of stuff, and libraries are there for you all the way up the Central Coast, right down from the peninsula up to way past the entrance and onwards. So heaps of great workshops. You've got your leisure centres. You can go in there and have some fun, swim, slide. So it doesn't matter what the weather is outside. You can get in there and have a great time in the water. Plenty of outdoor activities with youth and environmental teams. So if you want to view the dates and details of all these great things, like I said, centralcoast.nsw.gov.au. And I'm sure you can just put school holidays in there. But if you do /whats-on, there you go. So get in there, have a look. Get the kids on there having a look. They're really good with searching for stuff. So have a look, sit down with them, make some plans for the next few days and pick out a few different things that they'd like to go to. Get them involved. They'll love it. Coming up for you now, let's go to Francesca Bettistelli, The Breakup Song.
1: Sick and tired of being sick and tired. Had a

0: Even youths grow tired and weary, and young men stumble and fall. But those who hope in the Lord will renew their strength. They will soar on wings like eagles. They will run and not grow weary. They will walk and not be faint. Isaiah 40:28-31.
1: Rhema.cc, speaking words of love to you.
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1: That was Social Club Misfits with Riley Clemens, and it was Without You. Good afternoon, one.

41, and you've got, what, a few days left of your school holidays. How's it going? You've been able to get out there and do a few things over the next few days. It looks like with the weather, there's going to be a rain on and off and on and off. And so here's a good one for if you can get outdoors and be in between those showers. Have you heard of the Entrance Connect? Now, this is running till this coming Sunday, and it's at the entrance, of course. And it says it's a fun, self-guided Connect Four style game where you're encouraged to explore the entrance and support local businesses and go into the draw to win one of five $250 EFTPOS gift cards. Now, how it works is you pick up a game card and connect a line by completing activities or purchasing listed items to go into the draw to win. So it sounds like a bit of fun getting out and about and checking out different things in the entrance. And for the full program, though, you can go to lovecentralcoast.com and then just search for the Entrance Connect. 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And there's a load of stuff there as well, as well as going to the Central Coast Council website. But it's called lovecentralcoast.com. So check that out. Now, while it's raining, not so good outside, and that's sort of the way it is over the next few days, don't forget to check out the op shops. Now, there are other libraries as well. If you go to the council website, there's lots of things to do in the libraries and galleries and things like that. But have you thought about checking out the op shops? You can get some really good, cheap games, puzzles, toys, and, you know, the kids will enjoy them. But even better, it sort of gets you together as a family and you can join in with them. Yep, mum and dad, get in there, play the games, have some fun. You'll have loads of laugh. I know when we play games with my grandsons, we just love it. And we laugh and just the funny things that come out and, that we do, especially snakes and ladders. My goodness, I lose every time. I nearly get to the top and boom, there's that big snake. All the way down I go again. But it's fun. And the pears, honestly, my grandkids are so good at remembering pears. You'd still have fun. You get beaten, but you still have fun. And you're working with your kids. You're spending that special quality time. So there you go. Outdoors, you can check out the Entrance Connect, lovecentralcoast.com, or go check out the op. It's even fun just walking around the op shops and getting in there and having a look what there is. Some great ideas. So there you go. Something for you to do in the next couple of days. Enjoy. Let's go to, what have we got? Torren Wells, Highs Get Low.

0: 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This is Going Deeper from the Salvos.
1: When we were kids, did we ever steal a lolly from that corner shop where the little old lady worked and she wasn't looking at the time? Just a bit of harmless fun, wasn't it? Or more recently, did we get too much back in change one day from the shopkeeper but never told them, just kept it? I mean, it was only a couple of dollars, right? Did we slow down when we drove through the school safety zone? Did we overcharge someone for our services? Did we hurl abuse at our spouse or kids? What about any thoughts of infidelity or lies to save our skin or someone else's? Gee, sorry, I get a little bit carried away, but when you think about it, I mean, really, it's all crime to God. From the petty to the premeditated, God has standards and we're all guilty of breaching them. In the Old Testament writings, in Psalms, it says, "All have turned aside. They have together become corrupt. There is no one who does good, not even one." Wow, not even one. I think about that person on their deathbed who didn't know Jesus and said, "But I'm a good person." The good news is, and this is good, the God of the Bible is a God of love, of forgiveness, of patience, peace, and justice. He gives us free will and explains there will also be judgment as a result. The most exciting life is doing what God said to us in the Old Testament writings of Leviticus. Be holy because I am holy. Wow, what peace, what strength of character, what power, what a radical way to live. Be holy for I am holy.

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0: That was Need to Breathe and Lauren Daigle with Hard Love. And before that, we had Bella Taylor-Smith with Forever and Amen. We are now coming up to the 2 o'clock news. You are with Linda on Rima 94.9, or it is Rima Midday. It's been great so far with you. I'm here every Wednesday from 12 till 3. And in the first hour, we looked at a couple of AI issues. And then just this hour gone, I've been bringing some stuff for you for the school holidays. Go to the Central Coast website, and there's the one called lovecentralcoast.com. Some great ideas there for indoors and outdoors. So check them out. Next hour, I wonder, have you been to rima.cc, our website, and have you checked out the articles of interest? Well, I'll just bring you a couple of little snippets of them just to whet your appetite of what great and articles, but a great variety of articles. So I hope you can stay with me for that. And enjoy my last hour with you today. Let's go to the 1 o'clock news.
1: Have you noticed the census tells a story that Christianity is declining in Australia? Yet here's the thing. Churches are growing, Christian schools are full, and faith-based services continue to support millions of Australians every day. So why the difference? For many people, when they're asked about religion, they think in simple terms, I am or I am not. But for others, Christianity is part of something broader. The values they were raised with, the schools their children attend, the communities they're part of. This August, the census will ask about religion. So take a moment to think about your full story, and if Christianity is part of it, record it.
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4: In this bulletin, the opposition criticising the government's AI plan and the US reinstating a blockade in the Strait of Hormuz. Good afternoon, I'm Jaden James. The opposition argues Labor's AI plan will simply create more bureaucracy and won't help ordinary Australians. The Prime Minister has made a key speech today outlining his government's approach to artificial intelligence. Anthony Albanese announced an Office of AI will be created within his own department, but Liberal leader Angus Taylor claims his focus should be on delivering for Australians.
5: Our focus is on real outcomes for people, on driving up their incomes, on making sure we have cyber defence in this country, on making sure we have in our relationship with the United States access to the very best frontier models to defend our country.
4: Labor's AI plan comes amid debates over copyright, jobs and data centres. The federal sports minister says the Queensland government needs to prove why Rockhampton is the right choice for the 2032 Olympic rowing. Athletes and the Sports International Federation have raised concerns over the croc-infested Fitzroy River. Queensland Deputy Premier Jared Blay has previously threatened to scrap the sport if it didn't agree to the location. Anna Cowells has urged the government to respect the concerns. A new study has found a link between microplastics in the blood and serious heart attacks. The Italian research detected the contaminants in 84% of cardiac patients, with packaging materials the most common culprit. Data also reveals smokers and people living in highly polluted areas are far more likely to carry the debris in their bloodstream. The Australian Christian Lobby is warning parents Victoria is expanding its controversial Respectful Relationships program into state government-funded kindergartens. State Director Jasmine Ewan said the move reinforces the ACL's concerns over introducing gender ideology to children as young as three under the banner of gender equality and respect. Ahead of the November state election, the ACL is calling on both the state Labor government and opposition to ensure the program is age appropriate and to stop the promotion of gender ideology to preschoolers. Overseas, US Central Command is reinstating a naval blockade on Iran, escalating a standoff with Tehran over control of the Strait of Hormuz. United States President Donald Trump has now backtracked on his threat to impose a fee on vessels transiting through the critical route. Strategic Analysis Australia Director Michael Shoebridge says Mr. Trump wants to seek investment deals with Gulf states instead.
6: The Gulf states will be hugely unimpressed with this unstable American policy. What they want is a return to what they had before the war. They want the strait to be free to shipping.
4: The price of Brent crude oil has surged more than 15% in the past week to pass $84 a barrel. Pupils from French independent Christian schools have been covertly excluded from admission to military secondary schools that prepare students for officer academies. The Ministry of the Armed Forces admitted there had been unacceptable discrimination against Christian students and vowed disciplinary action. In sport, the world's best golfer, Scottie Scheffler, is enjoying an unusual preparation for his championship defence at the British Open. Scheffler missed his first cut in nearly 4 years at last week's Scottish Open. He says it's allowed him to get on the ground early at Royal Birkdale.
7: Got down here a bit earlier, just getting used to the course and getting some extra rest, which on a week in which there's some more demands on your time isn't the worst thing.
4: Play will begin tomorrow afternoon our time. And Spain has booked its place in the final of the World Cup with a 2-0 win over France. That's the latest Vision National News. I'm Jaden James.
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0: And we are still sitting on 16 degrees here on the Central Coast and heading to a top of 17 degrees. Tonight we're going down to a nice low of 9 degrees. Nora Head at the moment is 15 degrees and Mangrove Mountain also 15 degrees. The Bureau is saying partly cloudy today, which yes, it has been quite cloudy. They are saying a medium chance of showers most likely later this afternoon. And the winds are south to southwesterly, bringing along that chill at 20 to 30 kilometres per hour. And looking ahead for you over these last few days of the school holidays, tomorrow showers, 17 degrees. It's not looking too good. Friday and Saturday, both they're saying the showers will be easing with a top of 19 degrees. And Sunday, well, that's possible showers with a top of 19 degrees. So get on those websites and have a look to see the outdoor and the indoor items that you are activities that you could do over these next few days. Coming up for you this hour, we have first up Elevation Worship with Alleluia. And you are with Linda. You are on REMA Midday on the beautiful Central Coast, and it is 6 minutes past two.
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9: Let's clap like this. Yeah. For the set.

Toby Mac there with Heaven on My Mind. It is 14 minutes past two. Good afternoon. You are with Linda. Great to have you with me here on Rima.cc. And speaking of Rima.cc, I don't know if you go there very often or if you've been there lately, but we have loads there for you to see some great information, things that are coming up, things that you need to know, and also things that you can do for us as well. But articles of interest. There are some really top articles in this section if you scroll down. And I thought I'll just bring you a couple of them this hour just to sort of give you, whet your appetite a bit, just some little snippets. And the first one that sort of hit me was it's called Overcoming Overthinking. And I think this is something that I do definitely. I overthink things. Way too much information. It says overthinking starts as a search for answers but can become a cycle of anxiety and exhaustion. A bit of exhaustion. And I do that too when I'm preparing my program here. I look around, I find this information and this bit and so much there. And I'm thinking, should I bring this? Should I bring that? Which one should I do? Will they like this one or that? I sort of pray as well and ask the Lord for a bit of leading, but overthinking everything. And how much should I bring? Well, anyway, like it says, have you found yourself a text you read like three times before replying? Yeah, I've done that. And also sort of thinking over what I'm going to reply like three, four, five times. Does that sound all right? Does this, what do you think? Will they take this right or that wrong? A decision that you may have been weighing up for days, like a coffee or no coffee, take that job or stay, say something. Or let it go. Yeah, I had those. It says, have you ever lain awake at replaying a conversation like from 3 days ago? Yep. Wondering whether you said the wrong thing or the right thing. Yeah, that's me. Well, this gives you 9 ways to stop the cycle of the exhausting loop of overthinking. And I like the end one. I'll just bring you the end one. At the end it says, prioritize soul care. It says, I prefer soul care to self-care because it goes deeper than bubble baths and face masks. It's the practice of tending to your whole self, your body, mind, and spirit. So it says to rest, pray, move, just do activity, eat well, get sunlight, sit in silence, be in community. It says these aren't extras. These are foundations. I hope that helped you a little bit. It certainly got me. Have a look, check it out. 9 things to help you with that overthink. That's me. This is Leland, Tears of the Saints.

0: Here's something God never says. Whoops. Hi, this is Chuck Swindoll. God never says, whoops, I made a mistake. I shouldn't have given you that trial, Bob. I meant that hard time for Frank over there. It's not like that at all. He has our trials designed, and he has our name marked on them. They are specifically arranged with our weaknesses and immaturity in mind. And he bears down, he doesn't let up. And we groan, and we hurt, and we weep, and hopefully we grow, and we learn. I know it could be hard, but it's never accidental. It's never an oops sort of thing. The love of God is not like that.
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1: You are listening to Josiah Queen with Can't Steal My Joy. It is 2:29, actually 2:30, and you are with Linda on Rima 94.9. And I've just been this hour bringing a few little snippets of articles of interest on our website, rima.cc. Check it out. I spoke before about overcoming overthinking, which is me. 9 great points there to help you out. And what about the Toy Story 5 movie? Have you seen that yet? There was a review. I'm just bringing you the snippets. It says, with themes of friendship, technology, and belonging, Toy Story 5 is a heartfelt story about sacrifice and the importance of real relationships. Sounds like it might be all right. It says, while Toy Story 5 explores the growing influence of technology, introducing Lilypad, on young lives, this does bring new challenges to the team. And it is ultimately, though, a story about humanity's need for friendship, community, and genuine connection. So there's a lot more in there that you can go check out with that if you want to, if you're thinking of going to see the Toy Story 5 movie. And that's good to hear. I'm glad one of the recent cartoon movies is really looking at technology and then focusing on that need for friendship, community, and genuine connection, real life connection. So check those out, rima.cc, articles of interest. Coming up now, the afters. You never gave up.

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1: Words of life and love from the Father to you, his child.
2: 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Amen. Philippians 4, verse 23.
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0: online, rima.cc.
1: Yeah, that was beautiful. Stars Go Dim, You Know Me Better. And I've just been giving you a few snippets this afternoon about what's in our articles of interest on rima.cc. And here's a good news story. A church in, it's the title is Our Town Has 100 People, Our Church Has 120 People. A church in rural Queensland is attracting more people than live in its town. And what began with a husband and wife and acoustic guitar has grown into a thriving community where new believers are

discovering faith and connection. And Dave, the guy that started it, he said, we just keep it simple and keep it Jesus focused. What great news. And he did put out a bit of a challenge there. You know, rural communities are hungry for Jesus as well. And he put out this challenge. Maybe it's for you. He says, I'd be in the Bible colleges in the local and in the local churches saying, come on, guys, God's called you to ministry. Not everyone's called to the Central Coast or the Gold Coast. Let's go out and open these up and make communities again. That is so good to see. Check that one out. Our town is 100 people. Our church has 120 people. Yeah, let's bring that one on home. God is working, always building his church. And let's go to Sarah Reeves.

0: That smells unreal.
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4: And you were listening to Sarah Reeves with Jealousy there. It is coming up to 10 to 3, so it's time for me to say goodbye and hand you over to Mick, who will drive you home through till 6:30. It's been great with you this afternoon. I have thoroughly enjoyed it, and I hope you have. And in some of the articles and things that I brought have been helpful to you. Check out this hour. Check it out, rima.cc, and look up those articles of interest. Now, I brought in the first hour, the AI one, and it's called AI Decides Who's the Fairest of Them All. And it tells you about this new thing, this new platform called Omoggle. Check it out. If you have young kids, teenagers, you need to really have a look at that because it's quite a disturbing platform of pretty much that, who's the fairest of them all. It decides who looks good and who doesn't, and people get to get in there and have a look at it and comment. So not good. See if you know, kids know about it, Omoggle. Check it out, rima.cc, articles of interest, and there's so much more there for you to look up. And a wide, wide variety of stuff. Church on the Radio this Sunday at 10 a.m., July the 19th. It's the Lakes Church at Tuggera. And enjoy the rest of your school holidays. It does look like it's going to be a bit of a rainy finish for you. Come and go. I don't think it's going to be pouring down. So check out lovecentralcoast.com. Great stuff there for you to do indoors and outdoors. Of course, check out the local council website. Lots of stuff going on there for the indoors. There's libraries and the galleries and just different workshops and that they can do. And outdoors, lots going on. At that lovecentralcoast.com, there is one called the Entrance Connect, and that looks like a pretty good little activity for the whole family to do up there at the entrance. So check that one out. And if it's raining, check out the op shops. Lots of stuff there for you to look at, games, puzzles, join together, be a family and have some fun with those things. So my quote for you this week is from George Washington Carver. I love to think of nature as an unlimited broadcasting station through which God speaks to us every hour if we will only tune in. So please take care, read the Bible, talk to God, and make the most of these last few days of the holidays, indoors and outdoors. Have a great week, and I'll be back with you next week. Here's John Riddick with Don't Fight Alone.

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3: In this bulletin, the Prime Minister launches an Office of AI, plans scrapped for Strait of Hormuz tolls, and New South Wales police warning those who post threats online. With more, I'm Gareth Stafford. The federal government will introduce new laws to ban AI companies from using the work of Australian creatives to train their models. The Prime Minister has delivered a key speech outlining Labor's agenda on artificial intelligence. An Office of AI will be established within his department that will be responsible for overseeing the technology. Anthony Albanese says artificial intelligence must earn its social licence and create jobs.
4: If we set our national standards high, then I have every confidence that Australia can seize this moment and make it our own. We can make AI indeed stand for Australia's interests, and I hope to do so.
3: But the opposition argues the plan is just creating more bureaucracy. The plans for a US toll on the Strait of Hormuz have been scrapped 24 hours after being announced. The US president says Gulf states have offered trade and investment deals as an alternative to the proposed 20% fee for all cargo vessels in the key shipping lane. Donald Trump argues it's a better solution, as he doesn't believe anyone should be charging to use the strait.
5: But we were doing it as a reimbursement. The Gulf states are going to invest a tremendous amount of money into the United States, and that was very satisfactory to me. I think it's actually much better.
3: The US has resumed its blockade on vessels accessing Iranian ports in the strait. The New South Wales Police Commissioner is warning anyone posting threatening or offensive material online. Authorities are willing and able to track them down. Mal Lanyon says people need to think carefully about what they're putting online.
6: Anonymity that comes through social media is making people feel far more bullish about doing it. That just know there are consequences. Know that we are monitoring social media. Know that the types of threats that we are seeing will not be tolerated. Whether it's by the state police or the Commonwealth police, we will take action where appropriate.
3: Federal police last month charged a New South Wales man with making threats against a federal MP. Amnesty International UK has expressed regret over the publication of a report that labelled dozens of Christian organisations as anti-rights. The report was hastily removed from Amnesty's website last week after it triggered a huge backlash. The organisation said the report had not gone through the proper internal checks before being published on its website. Many of the pro-life groups mentioned pointed out Amnesty doesn't recognise the rights of unborn children. A leading Christian advocate has urged greater protection for religious minorities in Pakistan after two young Christian men were fatally shot while playing cricket. It happened in Balochistan province, where Muslim gunmen have been targeting Christians. Founder of advocacy group Led Ministries, Sada Mushtaq Gill, voiced concern over the security challenges in the region. To sport, and in the NRL, Tom Dearden is in line to return for the Cowboys in Sunday's game against the Dolphins at Suncorp. The 5'8 named on the extended bench for a second straight week, but coach Todd Payton says he'll be given every chance to prove his fitness for round 20.
7: Yeah, things are looking positive. We've got three sessions left. He's going to get some running tomorrow and join the team for our main session. As long as he pulls up from that, we should expect him to play. But until that happens, we'll make some decisions then.
3: Meantime, the Broncos face a do-or-die match against the Panthers tomorrow night. It's a must-win for Brisbane as they fight to keep their fading finals hopes alive. And in cricket, the ICC is considering cutting the number of teams in next year's One Day World Cup down to 12. It was to be contested by 14 countries. That's the latest Vision National News. I'm Gareth Stafford.
2: Rima Central Coast weather update.
8: Well, we've had a fairly nice day on the coast. A little chilly, the weatherman's going for. Partly cloudy skies with the chance of a shower this evening. The mercury peaked at about 16 around the coast today, and in Gosford tonight we'll see lows of around 9 degrees. It's currently 15 degrees in Gosford, 14 at Mangrove Mountain, 15 at Nora Head, and 14 at Palm Beach. Tomorrow we can expect showers with a top of 15 around Gosford, and then showers easing on Friday with the mercury rising to around 16 degrees. And g'day, Jesus lovers. Welcome to Rima Drive. My name's Mick. I'll be with you till about 6:30 this working Wednesday. And if you're keen to use the daylight, sunset will be at about 5:04 this evening. Trains, they're on time on the Central Coast Newcastle lines. And stay tuned. Our Techno Gadget Report today is all about Celeste Ecoflyer's DAS-10. It's a pneumatic aircraft. Yes, we'll also be talking about AI. Yeah, who knew that giving a fresh AI model keys to the kingdom could go spectacularly wrong? Also, Apple, yeah, they've totally swapped out their old assistant for a smarter bestie called Siri AI. That was at the Worldwide Developers Conference 2026, and I'll let you know how you can get it. And also, Samsung, they've just snatched the phone crown back from Apple. More about that a little later. It is 6 minutes past three.
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0: God is an awesome God. You're on 94.9. That was Phil Wickham. Yes, Phil Wickham. God is an awesome God. And hey, it is 11 minutes past three.
1: Rima Central Coast traffic update.
0: It's a 42-minute trip to Jillaby this afternoon from Maroondah on the freeway. Things are looking pretty good out there. No issues to Beresfield and back. Up north on the coast, things are looking just fine at the moment. No worries around Doyleson. Great run to Camwell, Jillaby to Noraville and back. No problems there. A couple of hundred metres heading into Wyong from the north. Tuggerah Straits looking okay, though. It's a little busy between the two Reliance Drive roundabouts in a northwesterly direction, and a couple of hundred metres of traffic heading west into Tonka Street in front of Westfield Tuggerah. Further down, that's Rimba to Gosford on the Pacific Highway. All is well there. Racecourse Road, a couple of hundred metres of traffic into the Gosford High School roundabout. West Gosford Mountains Road, no worries there. Great run down to Woi Woi and through Woi Woi over to Kingcumber. Things are looking good. Same goes over to Terrigal. And Central Coast Highway from Carryong seems to be moving pretty well right up and through Forrester's Beach all the way back to Doyleson.

was Hannah McClure and Paul McClure with Even Though I Walk. It is 17 minutes past three, and now it's time for the Techno Gadget Report. And today it's all about the Celeste Eco Flyers DAS-10. It's a pneumatic aircraft. Yeah, a pump-up plane. It's a triangular shape with a big fat nose and an 8-metre wingspan. It kind of looks like a blimp in the shape of a B-21 bomber, but without that serrated rear on it. According to data from Helicopter Express and Drone Life NJ, a single pipeline inspection flight in the US easily burns through $2,500 every single hour. That'd probably be $3,500 here in Australia. And fortunately, a French outfit named Celeste, they built a sweet long-endurance drone called the DAS-10 to completely flip the script. By combining updated European airspace rules with advanced inflatable textiles, they created a cool pneumatic wing aircraft that successfully took to the skies on May the 7th. The DAS-10, it's designed for those long-endurance, low-speed autonomous flights that just go on and on, you know, like a sweet, never-ending sky adventure. It targets a chill cruising speed of about 60 to 80 k's an hour, with a height perfect for low-altitude surveillance and relay missions, you know, like pipelines, power lines, roads, you get the gist. This bird, it's being designed to haul payloads of around 2 to 5 kilos. So, yeah, cameras are great. And it aims to stay up there exceeding 10 hours per mission. That's not bad, right? You can check out the pictures on the Radio with Mick Facebook page. And stay tuned. Coming up next, we've got Torrin Wells with a song called Fake It. You're in the mix with Mick. Good afternoon.

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2: I'm Rob Harley. One of the saddest stories I ever heard concerned a bright young company executive called J. Clifford Baxter. He was a rising star in the big energy trading company Enron, which went belly up at the end of 2001 amid a major scandal over shonky deals and shredded documents. The 43-year-old Baxter had resigned as vice chairman of Enron long before the scandal broke. Turns out he was really worried about dark financial dealings within the company. Baxter, who cashed out of Enron with probably about $30 million, would probably have been cleared by any inquiry. He'd been one of the good guys. So when he left the firm, he was very well off, had loads of time for his wife and kids, and his 72-foot sailboat, and likely had a clear conscience. But how do we even know what's going on in someone's heart? Baxter, the man with supposedly everything to live for, took his own life. Media reports said the note he left beside the .38 revolver in his Mercedes expressed his deep anguish at the prospect of having to testify against former colleagues and friends. The pain in his heart, created by that anticipation, was too great. Made me realize there's more to life than having stuff, and more to health than having good blood pressure and physical stamina. Made me think that really good health is strongly related to the soundness of what some refer to as our real heart.
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was Bea Reith with Awestruck. It is 28 minutes past three. And you've probably heard our promo spots about our partnership with the Father's Table. Yep, we're helping people doing it tough in our community. When you're out shopping, please buy some extra food, drop it into our studios, and the Father's Table will distribute it to those who need it most. We need tinned meals like sausage and veg, long life milk, 2 minute noodles, pasta packs like mac and cheese, and boxes of cereal. Nothing in glass, please, and nothing perishable. And try to get cans with ring pulls so a can opener isn't required. Come on, partner with Rema Central Coast and the Father's Table, and together we can make a difference. Coming up next, we've got Citizen Way and Trampolines with a song called Fight My Fight For Me.

0: with Citizen Way and Trampolines, Fight My Fight For Me. You're on 94.9. It is 28 minutes to 4.
1: Remar's Central Coast weather update.
0: And we've had a pretty nice day on the coast, albeit a little chilly. The Bureau Supercomputer's saying partly cloudy skies and the chance of a shower for tonight. The mercury peaked at about 16 on the coast today, and tonight we'll see lows of around 9 degrees in Gosford. The thermometer's sitting on 16 in Gosford, 14 at Mangrove Mountain, 15 at Nora Head, and 14 at Palm Beach. Tomorrow we can expect showers with a top of 15 around Gosford, and then showers easing on Friday with the mercury rising to around 16 degrees.
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0: And it's a cracking run up the freeway. 43 minutes to Jillaby from Warunga. No issues there. You've got about, oh, I'd say, 300, 400 metres of traffic heading north into the Doyleson Crossroads, and only a couple of hundred metres heading south at the moment. Good run down to Camwell, Jillaby and Oroville and back. No issues there. Good run into Wyong from the north or south. Wyong Road, though, still busy between the two Reliance Drive roundabouts in a northwesterly direction. And you've got about 400 metres of traffic coming into the Pacific Highway as well from the same direction. Heading down to Gosford from Arimba, the Pacific Highway looks A-OK right now. In Gosford, you've got probably 300 metres of traffic on Racecourse Road up to the Gosford High roundabout. Mans Road looks good. It's a great run down to and through Woi Woi over to Kingcumber. Things are looking fabulous. Same goes to Terrigal and Central Coast Highway from Somersby. It's moving pretty well all the way back up to Doyleson.
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0: Now we've got Toby Mac and Zach Williams with a song called Cornerstone. 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

Craig Gower with Ransomed by Love. It is 18 minutes to 4. And who knew that giving a fresh AI model keys to the kingdom could go so spectacularly wrong? And sadly, so many people are doing it. Yeah, we've all heard the term agentic AI. Well, do you know what that really means? Agentic AI, it's an autonomous system that takes a high-level goal, it breaks it down into steps and uses tools to execute the entire job without any human intervention. Yeah, it sounds too good to be true, but it really works. Tech outlets Gizmodo and TechCrunch, well, they've just revealed that OpenAI's shiny new GPT model, Sol, is busy vaporizing important data from people's computers. Yeah, the interesting part is that OpenAI actually warned people in their official system documentation that the model could delete stuff. Yeah, unsurprisingly, given an

autonomous bot full access has become a total downer for a lot of people. Yeah, with so many people attempting to create agents themselves, you know, for their business these days. Well, the takeaway here is to build your agents in a sandbox. And a digital sandbox is a safe playground, like another unconnected computer, where you can test risky code, execute untrusted software, or run wild experiments without crashing your actual computer. Yeah, and if you're thinking, well, that's not going to be a problem for me because I can't write code, think again. Things might change when you realize that all you have to do is speak to an AI, you tell it what you want, and it actually writes the code for you. Nuts, right? Yeah, coming up next, Dream Lab with a song called Running for Cover. You're with Mick on the Rema Drive Home. Good afternoon.

0: 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You're on Rhema 94.9. It is 10 to 4.
1: Rhema Central Coast traffic update.
0: And the freeway is still cranking along. It's currently a 42-minute trip to Jillaby from Warunga. No issues there. Here on the coast, you've things are looking good around Doyleson. Great run to Campbell, Jillaby to Norreville and back. No problems there. Good run into Wyong from both sides. Little slow on Wyong Road, though. We're heading in towards Tonka Street. That's in front of Westfield Tugra, heading west. And, actually between the two Reliance Drive roundabouts, things have cleared up there. From Arimba to Gosford, all is well on the Pacific Highway. Even Racecourse Road, only a couple of 100 metres of traffic into Showground Road. Over to West Gosford, things are looking A-OK. No issues to or through Woi Woi. Over to Kingcumber, all is well. Same goes to Terrigal. And Central Coast Highway from Somersby, pretty much all the way back round to Doyleson. Things are looking fabulous.
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was Lindy with Yahweh. It is 4 minutes to four. Coming up next, third day with Call My Name. But first, I got to tell you, my mate Jono, he told me that a truck carrying brand new file folders was hijacked. Then exactly 2 hours later, a van loaded with post-it notes was stolen. And detectives believe the robberies were the work of organized crime.

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2: In this bulletin, thousands of businesses go under in the latest financial year, teachers to strike again, and another bird flu case in WA. With the latest news, I'm Gareth Stafford. Renewed US military strikes in the Middle East are putting fresh upward pressure on global crude oil prices. The oil price has surged by more than 10% since Iran and the US started trading further strikes. Money expert Joel Gibson says motorists must look for ways to offset their expenses at the bowser.
3: So the trick now is to stack as many of those discounts as you can and maximise the saving that you're getting so that these rising prices don't break your budget.
2: At this stage, the government's 16-cent fuel tax concession is set to end on the 2nd of August. The latest insolvency figures show more than 14,000 Australian businesses went under in the 2025-26 financial year. The construction sector has recorded the highest number of insolvencies since 2022, followed by accommodation and hospitality. Victorian teachers will walk off the job for the second time in less than 6 months after negotiations for a new pay deal with the state government stalled. Hundreds of staff have voted in favour of going on strike next Thursday. Senior Minister Harriet Shing says negotiations will continue.
4: Discussions continue. The proposed deal that was put would have seen teachers become amongst the highest paid in Australia. So again, we would look forward to an agreement being able to be reached as soon as possible so that we can minimise disruption on the school system.
2: The industrial action is set to last for 24 hours. A 14th positive case of the deadly H5 bird flu has been detected in Western Australia. The CSIRO says the risk to human health remains low and no cases have yet been found on farms. The Queensland Shadow Minister for Women says domestic violence prevention begins in the schoolyards and locker rooms. Australia's DV crisis is in the spotlight after four women were murdered in the span of 4 days. Shannon Fentiman says we need to cut through a culture of toxic masculinity.

0: masculinity as early as possible.
1: In our schools, in our sporting clubs, we have to be identifying those boys who can't regulate their emotions, and we need to be working with them a lot earlier and more intensively. And that's why domestic and family violence prevention resourcing is really important.
0: 27 women have been killed this year alone. Christian commentator and pastor Stephen McAlpine has been appointed Movements Director at the Australian Christian Lobby. That includes helping run The Download, a residential training program to equip young Christians aged 18 to 25 to effectively engage in the public square, in conjunction with the Lachlan Macquarie Institute. Mr. McAlpine explained to Vision Radio what that involves.
2: Running The Download has been in the past and will continue to be looking at how we help Christian young people figure out how to be the Daniel in Babylon, not in a scared way, but how do you lean into the public square in a way that is compelling and courageous? It's not just downloading information into your brain. It's how you engage with other people as Christian community.
0: A week-long download is being held next month. To sport and in the AFL, Brisbane is on high alert for a West Coast ambush this weekend. The fourth-place Lions are expected to win easily against an Eagles side sitting 16th on the ladder. But midfielder Jasper Fletcher is wary of underestimating their rivals in Perth.
3: They've got some great young talent and some great experienced players as well, and they've been really competitive at home and away. I mean, any day in the AFL, if you're not on your A game, it's a bit of a flip of the coin. So for us to travel over to Perth as a group is really exciting and play against a great young team with a lot of confidence.
0: Round 9 kicks off with the Cats taking on the Saints tomorrow night. That's the latest Vision National News. I'm Gareth Stafford.
4: Remar Central Coast weather update.
5: Well, we've had a pretty nice day on the coast, albeit a tad chilly. The weatherman's going for partly cloudy skies with a chance of a shower this evening. The mercury peaked at about 16 on the coast today, and in Gosford tonight we'll see lows of around 9 degrees. It's currently 15 degrees in Gosford, 14 at Mangrove Mountain, 15 at Nora Head, and 14 at Palm Beach. Tomorrow we can expect showers with a top of 15 around Gosford, and then showers 15 around Gosford, and then showers easing on Friday with the mercury rising to around 16 degrees. Stay tuned. Coming up later in the Drive Time show, we're going to be talking about Apple swapping out their old assistant for their new bestie, Siri AI. You're with Mick on the Rema Drive Home.
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0: 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You're on 94.9. It's 10 minutes past four.
1: Remar Central Coast traffic update.
0: And the freeway, well, it's pretty much moving at maximum velocity between Warunga and Beresfield. Currently a 42-minute trip to Jillaby from Warunga. Up around Doyleson, a couple hundred metres of traffic heading north into the crossroads. Good run to Campbell, Jillaby to Norville, no issues there. You've got half a K, probably just over half a K traffic heading north up the Tuggera Strait towards Johnson Road. And there's been a prang. It looks like it's on the roundabout, Tonka Street, Woodbury Park Drive and Wyong Road roundabout. So take it easy if you're anywhere around there at the moment. A little slow from Rimba Creek down to Chittaway Road right now. And, the rest of Wyong Road looks okay. Pacific Highway from Arima to Gosford. No issues there. Even in Gosford, things are looking good. Same goes with West Gosford. No issues to and through Woi Woi over to Kingcumber. Things are looking fabulous. Same with Terrigal. And Central Coast Highway from Somersby looking good all the way back to Doyleson.

is Jordan for Liz with Changed. It is 14 minutes past four. And did you know that Apple totally swapped out their old assistant for a smarter bestie called Siri AI? That was at the Worldwide Developers Conference this year. And tech outlets like Mashable and Stuff report that this upgrade actually reads your screen and it snoops through your personal messages to find random details for you. That's pretty cool. So far, all the reviews that I've read have been positive. Siri AI is driven by Apple's own secure on-device models for daily tasks, while leaning on a multi-year partnership with Google's Gemini models for complex web queries and cloud processing. The upgraded system handles actual back-and-forth chats without getting confused and even scores its own dedicated app. Don't expect your ancient device to run this, though, yeah, because you'll absolutely need an iPhone 15 Pro or newer. Mac and iPad users, they'll need at least an M1 chip to join the party. You can't even get the coolest voice features unless your device packs 12 gigabytes of RAM. People who want it right now, they can install the beta version after doing a total system backup, of course. You just sign up for the public beta online and pull down a massive iOS 27 update. After downloading a giant 15 gigabyte package, you flip the toggle in settings and pray the wait list doesn't take too long. Yeah. Coming up next, we've got Dante Bow and Mary Ann J. George with a song called Kid Again. You're with Mick on the Rema Drive Home.

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1: Rema Central Coast weather update.
0: And we've had a, not a bad day, but a reasonably chilly day on the coast. The weatherman's going for partly cloudy skies tonight with the chance of a shower. The mercury peaked at about 16 on the coast today, and tonight we'll see lows of around 9 degrees in Gosford. The mercury's sitting on 15 degrees in Gosford, 13 at Mangrove Mountain, 15 at Nora Head, and 13 at Palm Beach. Tomorrow we can expect showers with a top of 15 around Gosford, and then showers easing on Friday with the mercury rising to around 16 degrees.
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1: Rema Central Coast traffic update.
0: And the freeway is still moving pretty well. 43 minutes to Jillaby from Warunga. No issues to Beresfield and back. You got around a kilometre of traffic heading north on the Pacific Highway up to the Doyleson Crossroads at the moment. Jillaby to Norahville and back, no issues there. And heading into Wyong from the north, no worries. From the south, though, you've got about 700 metres of traffic heading up to Johnson Road on the Tuggerah Strait. Wyong Road, it's looking pretty good. Rimba to Gosford on the Pacific Highway, tiny bit of traffic coming into Chitaway Road. Then a good run all the way through to Gosford. Racecourse Road, it's only got 200 metres of traffic into the Gosford High roundabout. Mans Road looks good. I'd say 400 metres of traffic at Point Clare heading south. Then a good run to and through Woi Woi. Empire Bay Drive looks good. Same with Avoca Drive, Charles K, Terrigal Drive and Ocean View. And Central Coast Highway from Somersby moving pretty well all the way back to Doyleson.
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That was Stephen Malcolm and For King and Country with Yes. It is 21 minutes to 5 and now it's time for our life hack of the day. Cool tips to make life easier, better, simpler or more fun. And today's life hack is all about, well, cleaning your toilet brush. Did you know an easy way is just fill your toilet brush holder with cleaner and let your brush soak in that between uses. Too easy, right? As long as the holder's not kept on the other side of the room. Yeah, keep it right next to the loo and it's all good. Hey, if you've got any awesome life hacks, please send them in. Just email mick@rema.cc. Coming up next, we've got Rebecca St. James with a song called Stand. You're on Rema Drive with Mick. Good afternoon.

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0: That was Darlene Check with Kiss of Heaven. You're on 94.9. Every time I hear Darlene Check, I remember that time that I saw her at the Opera House. It was magic. It was like listening to an angel singing. It's 10 to 5, and it's time for us to check out the traffic.
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0: And the freeway is cranking along. 43 minutes to Jillaby from Warunga. No issues there. Great run to Beresfield and back. Although there was an accident, but there's no traffic around it. It's near the Dog Trap Road overpass or underpass there, which is past the Summersby sort of turn off of Wiseman's Ferry Road and before you get to Arimba. So just be careful on that stretch of road. Just in case, still might be a few people around, cars or flotsam and jetsam. Here on the coast, up around Doyleson, you've got a pretty good run in most directions. If you're heading north, a few hundred metres of traffic coming into the crossroads, but nothing bad. Good run down to Camwell, Jillabit and Oroville and back, no issues there. Good run into Wyong from the north. From the south, you've got about 700 metres of traffic, maybe 800 metres heading up towards Johnson Road on the Tuggera Strait. Wyong Road, it's looking pretty good right now. From Marimba to Gosford on the Pacific Highway, all is well. Even in Gosford, things aren't looking too bad. Mans Road West, Gosford, fabulous. Heading down to Woi Woi and down to and through Woi Woi, everything's good. Same with Empire Bay Drive. Avoca Drive looks great. Same with Charles Kay. Ocean View Drive, it has got a few hundred metres of traffic coming into Terrigal Drive at the moment. And Central Coast Highway from Carryong looks good all the way back up to Doyleson. Guys!

0: has come up.
1: That was for us, Frank, with God's Got My Back. It is 6 minutes to five. We've got Delirious up next with Revival Town. But first, I'm going to tell you, my mate Jono, he told me that some people like to make breakfast in their pajamas, yeah, whereas he prefers to use a bowl.

0: It's tax time. We all love this time of year, don't we? Digging out all those receipts, working out what we can claim, maybe having chats with our accountant. Then we find out, is it good news or bad? Do we owe Mr. Taxman, or is there a refund coming our way? Hopefully it's the latter. 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We've created a simple pledge form you can download. 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
2: In this bulletin, the Liberals rule out a coalition with One Nation. Highest CEO pay packets revealed, and Telstra customers now able to claim compensation. With more, I'm Gareth Stafford. The opposition leader has categorically ruled out forming government with One Nation. Angus Taylor says the current Liberal National Coalition will not be changing. He's told the ABC he won't be joining forces with Pauline Hanson's party.
3: There is no plan, I can tell you right now, and I have been very clear about this 100 times, I don't know how many times, but many, many times. And the reason is simple, that they would, One Nation would, as a government, leave us with an eternity of pain.
2: The latest YouGov poll shows One Nation ahead of the coalition. The pay packets for Australia's business leaders have been revealed, with one CEO pocketing $48 million a year. The boss of the location tracking app, Life360, topped the list, ResMed's chief coming in second with $35 million, while News Corp paid its CEO $33 million. Small businesses and individuals hit by last week's Telstra outage can now apply for compensation to cover their losses. But complaints must provide strict proof of lost revenue before the telco will approve any payouts. Lawyer Paul McGurr says the provider should be taking the lead on reaching out to affected users.
4: I just hope Telstra take a proactive view of this and actually contact their customers first, as opposed to waiting for them to lodge claims. And then, of course, Telstra have reserved their right to make contact to try and scrutinise that.
2: Telstra executives will face a Senate inquiry on Friday. Fresh figures show RSV cases have overtaken influenza and COVID for the first time. The Immunisation Foundation of Australia report shows about 722,000 Australians aged over 75 have received their free RSV jab, while 1.76 million in the same age group got the flu shot. IFA Executive Director Catherine Hughes says there's a clear vaccine coverage gap.
5: People who want to protect themselves at winter time but haven't taken all the steps, and RSV vaccine is a really important thing to protect from serious RSV and pneumonia.
2: Free RSV vaccines are available in Australia under the National Immunisation Program for certain members of the population. More than 30,000 people have attended the annual Harvest Crusade in Los Angeles. After Harvest Christian Fellowship Pastor Greg Laurie's gospel-centred message, 4,000 people responded to his invitation. He said it revealed a deep hunger for the hope found in Christ. The Evangelical Alliance in the Netherlands has called for compassion and stronger palliative care after a child's life was terminated under newly expanded assisted suicide regulations. The case was revealed in a document submitted to the Dutch Parliament that confirmed a first notification of termination of life in a child between the ages of 1 and 12. Assisted suicide became legal for eligible children in the Netherlands 2 years ago. Under the program, a young Dutch woman recently ended her life just before her 20th birthday with the support of her parents. To sport, and Andrew Abdo has begun his final day in charge of the National Rugby League before heading to Tennis Australia. He's been with the NRL for 13 years, including 7 of them as the Chief Executive Officer. He says rugby league has become a massive part of his life.
6: To be honest, the best part of our sport is the community aspect, and I've loved being, as a dad, watching my kids grow up playing league and being part of the rugby league community. It is pretty special.
2: Elsewhere, Parramatta has confirmed the signing of Jerome Luai for the 2027 NRL season, before he shifts to the PNG Chiefs in 2028. That's the latest Vision National News. I'm Gareth Stafford.
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7: Well, we've had a reasonably nice day, a little cool today, and the Bureau's going for partly cloudy skies with the chance of a shower this evening. The mercury peaked at around 16 on the coast today, and it'll drop to around 9 degrees in Gosford tonight. It's currently 14 degrees in Gosford, 12 at Mangrove Mountain, 15 at Nora Head, and 13 at Palm Beach. Tomorrow we can expect showers with a top of 15 around Gosford, then showers easing on Friday with the mercury rising to around 16 degrees. And stay tuned later in the Drive Time show. We're going to be looking at why our body feels like it belongs to a 99-year-old when you've been sitting at a desk all day. Also, did you know that Samsung just snatched the phone crown back from Apple? Yeah, you're on 94.9 with Mick. Good afternoon.
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1: Rima Central Coast traffic update.
0: And it is a cracking run up the freeway. 42 minutes to Jillaby from Warunga at the moment. Up around Doyleson, things are looking good. Great run to Camwell if you're coming in from Jillaby towards Norahville. You do have about half a K traffic coming into Mountain View Drive at the moment. Good run down to Wyong. Good run north into Wyong from the Tuggera Strait as well. Wyong Road, just a little busy from Arimba Creek down to Chittaway Road. And Rimba, if you're heading down the Pacific Highway to Gosford, all is well there in Gosford itself. Teeny bit of traffic on Showground Road heading up to Racecourse Road. In fact, I'd say about 200 metres of traffic there, just under 200 metres of traffic on Racecourse Road into that Gosford High School roundabout. Great run down to the peninsula. The first few hundred metres on Blackwall Road, just a little slow down to Victoria Road. Empire Bay Drive looks good. Avoca Drive, not too bad. Charles Kay looks good as well. Terrigal Drive, getting a little busy from Macca's just up towards EV Church. And Ocean View Drive, coming in from the Wombrell side towards the Terrigal Drive roundabout. You've got probably 150 metres of traffic there. And Central Coast Highway from Carryong, it's moving pretty well all the way back up to Doyleson.

was Phil Wickham, Brandon Lake, and Elevation Worship with So So Good. It is 16 minutes past five, and do you want to know why your body feels like it belongs to a 99-year-old after sitting at a desk all day? Well, it turns out your computer screen is not the only thing causing that literal pain in your neck. Yeah, an AI study by the Queensland University of Technology checked out data from 810 office workers and found that bad posture is just a part of the drama. Your crazy workload, zero job control, and lousy sleep, they're also trashing your spine. Yeah, less sleep actually stops your muscles from healing and makes you feel pain way faster. The brainy people behind the study, they used machine learning to show that different body parts need completely customized fixes because a single solution will simply not work. Yeah, even your actual height affects your wrist and knee pain, which means adjustable desks, well, they're pretty sweet, right? Mental stress and zero support from your boss also mess with your shoulders. How about that? Your boss, shoulders. So if you're hurting, you might need a mental break or a proper bedtime routine rather than just sitting up straight. Yeah, how about that? It also means that bosses need to look at the whole picture to keep workers healthy. Yeah, interesting, isn't it? You're tuned in to Rema Drive with Mick. Coming up next, Lynn D with a song called Breathe Again.

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0: That was Peter Furler with I'm Alive. It is 25 minutes past five. And now it's time for the love949.com gig guide. And coming up, first up, let's start with Friday night. The Conversation Cafe's on. Yes, that's at Generation E Church, Niagara Park. That'll be from 6:30 p.m. And their conversation this week will be about can we fully embrace AI and still be fully human? Sounds very interesting, doesn't it? 6:30 till about 8 p.m. that one. 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And the Repair Cafe is on Saturday the 25th of July from 10 a.m. till about 1 p.m. They fix all sorts of things from around the house, so you can take your stuff along. They'll fix it up. And you can also get grab a coffee and maybe a bite to eat while you're there. I think that's all I've got for the time being. If you've got anything cool or fun coming up, anything, low-priced or free, just drop me a line. 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It is a free service and everyone loves a fun, enlightening event. Stay tuned. Coming up shortly, we've got Rend Collective with a song called Burn. You're tuned in to Rema Drive with Mick. Good afternoon.
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1: Remar's Central Coast weather update.
0: And we've had a fairly nice day on the coast. The weatherman's going for partly cloudy skies tonight with the chance of a shower. The mercury peaked at about 16 on the coast today, and tonight we'll see lows of around 9 degrees in Gosford. The mercury's sitting on 14 degrees in Gosford, 9 at Mangrove Mountain, 15 at Nora Head, and 12 at Palm Beach. Tomorrow we can expect showers with a top of 15 around Gosford, and then showers easing on Friday with the mercury rising to around 16 degrees.
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1: Remar Central Coast traffic update.
0: And I can't see any issues from Warunga all the way to Beresfield on the freeway. It's currently a 43-minute trip to Jillaby from Warunga. And Doyleson, things are looking just fine up there. If you're heading north though, from Camwell up towards Dawson, you've got just under half a k traffic heading up to Lake Haven Drive. Coming in from Jillaby towards Camwell, you've got traffic between the Pacific Highway and Walker Avenue right now. And then a good run across to Noraville and back, heading down to Wyong or up to Wyong. Things are looking fine. Wyong Road, can't see any issues there. And the south end of the coast, there's no problems at all. So it's pointless to be going any further. It is 28 minutes to 6. We've got Neon Feather coming up shortly.
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That was Sophie Carr with Everything. It's 19 minutes to 6, and we all love tax time, don't we? Yeah, hopefully when you crunch the numbers, you'll get the good news that the ATO owes you a refund. If that's the case, would you prayerfully consider setting some aside to sow into REMA? We've created a simple pledge form that you can download. It's not a contract or legally binding. It's just a record of your intention to give. Something can stick on the fridge as a reminder of the difference you'd like to make. And when you get your refund, simply contact us to donate. You can even we can even remind you if you want. Yeah, whatever you choose to give, thank you. Every gift helps us bring hope to someone who needs it. Head to rema.cc and click on the tax refund pledge banner. And coming up next, Darlene Check for the second time tonight with a song called God Is Here. You're on 94.9, winding down with Mick.

This is Hope with God. I'm Andrew Palau. Sometimes when I walk into a place where I'm not known personally, I feel like I'm immediately sized up and judged. It often feels like I'm misjudged. You know, there's that holier-than-thou preacher guy. When you don't know someone, you may place them into a category in your mind based on what your eyes can see. God doesn't see people the way the world might, elevating the more beautiful, powerful, rich, young, or capable over the poor, rejected, broken, needy, sick, or old. He sees into the very heart of people, right down to what really matters. Although we don't have the ability to do that exactly ourselves, we can ask Him to help us not to judge others, but to see them through the lens of God's merciful love. Remember what we read in James 2. How can you claim to have faith in our glorious Lord Jesus Christ if you favor some people over others? This is Andrew Palau.

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1: Remar Central Coast traffic update.
0: And the freeway is still looking good. 43 minutes to Jillaby from Warunga this afternoon. No issues to Beresfield and back. And here on the coast, the only traffic I can see is between Railway Street and Victoria Road down at Woi Woi on Blackwall Road. Little bit of traffic in both directions. Apart from that, the coast is looking clear. You're on 94.9. Good afternoon.

That was Sons of Sunday with God Did. You're on 94.9. It is 5 minutes to six. Coming up next, we've got Compliments of Gus, What If I Stumble? But first, I've got to tell you, my friend Jono, he tried to take a picture of a wheat field for his photography class, but it came out grainy.

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2: In this bulletin, the Prime Minister outlines plans for AI, calls continue for a Royal Commission in Victoria, and the death toll rises from Thailand fire. With the details, I'm Gareth Stafford. The federal government claims investment in artificial intelligence will create new job opportunities. The Prime Minister has made a key speech outlining a set of national standards for AI. The intellectual property of Australian creatives will be legally protected. Anthony Albanese claims it's in the national interest to regulate the growth of artificial intelligence.
3: We are serious about attracting frontier AI investment to Australia because we want AI to support and create good jobs, not replace them.
2: Under Labor's plan, data centres will have to limit their water use. The Victorian Premier is facing a chorus of renewed calls for a Royal Commission into union corruption in the state's building industry. Peak business groups are backing the push, while it's understood a number of senior Labor MPs have lobbied Jacinta Allen to change her mind on the probe amid concerns ahead of November's state election. Victorian Opposition Leader Jess Wilson says it's time for answers.
4: And we now hear the Premier telling her own cabinet ministers that we just need to grind it out. It just demonstrates that she has too much to hide and too much to lose. And she's more interested in the cover-up than making sure that we get to the bottom of the largest corruption scandal in this state's history.
2: The Premier argues a Royal Commission is not the most effective way to create cultural change. Authorities are preparing for further cases after a 14th case of the deadly H5 bird flu was confirmed in Western Australia. That bird was cared for by Twinnies Pelican and Seabird Rescue. Owners and sisters, Bridget and Paula Powers, say they're expanding facilities in the future for any further cases.
5: Mum goes, Twinnies, I'm going to have a room built just in case a disaster does come, like for oil birds. Birds will have to go into quarantine.
6: But everybody was saying it won't hit Australia, but look, it has.
2: It comes as New Zealand recorded its first case, while a sick giant petrel quarantined in Queensland tested negative for the disease. The death toll from a pub fire in Bangkok has now risen to 32. Investigators suspect an electrical short circuit sparked the explosion, which trapped crowds inside the venue. Police are now looking into potential negligence amid fears flammable foam and blocked emergency exits contributed to the tragedy. A Perth council has banned a city church from illuminating a cross on its building at night. The Town of Cambridge Council wrote to 35 neighbours of the Holy Spirit Church in the suburb of City Beach, inviting comment on the brightly glowing cross. Six of them submitted complaints, prompting the council to reject the church's application to light up the cross. The council said the church could make another application with a plan to dim the lights. The Indian state of Maharashtra has ordered a statewide audit of all land owned by churches and Christian organisations following an alleged land fraud by a Christian group. The state assured all those with valid legal titles have nothing to fear. Christians are concerned because the move follows the recent passing of a state anti-conversion bill and increasing harassment of believers. To sport, and in the AFL, Dean Solomon is confident Zach Merritt hasn't checked out as Essendon searches for its second win of the season. The former captain is expected to request a trade at the end of the year, but the interim coach says Merritt is still driving improvement internally.
7: If no one believes me, that's okay, but internally he is driving as hard as he can to make himself get back into great form, but also to make us really competitive again, and that's the honest truth, so...
2: Merritt sought a trade to Hawthorn last season, but was unable to make the deal happen. Meanwhile, Geelong forward Jay Polkinghorne will make his debut for the Cats when they go up against St Kilda tomorrow night. That's the latest Vision National News. I'm Gareth Stafford. That's the latest news and sport. I'm Gareth Stafford.
1: Remar's Central Coast weather update.
8: And it's a... it hasn't been a bad day on the coast. The weatherman is going for partly cloudy skies, but there is the chance of a shower this evening. The mercury peaked at around 16 on the coast today, and tonight we'll see lows of around 9 degrees in Gosford. Right now, the mercury is 12 degrees in Gosford, 7 at Mangrove Mountain, 15 at Nora Head, and 12 at Palm Beach. Tomorrow, we can expect showers with a top of 15 around Gosford, and then showers easing on Friday with the mercury rising to around 16 degrees. You're in the mix with Mick. Good afternoon.
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0: 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It's 8 minutes past six.
1: Rima Central Coast traffic update.
0: And things are looking just fine on the freeway. It's a 42-minute trip to Jillaby from Warunga. No issues to Beresfield and back. And here on the coast, I can't see any traffic. Everyone's getting around without an issue, which is great news. It is 9 minutes past six. We've got For King and Country and Taylor Hill coming up shortly with World on Fire.
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was for King and Country and Taylor Hill with World on Fire. It is 13 minutes past six, and how's this? Samsung, they've just snatched the phone crown from Apple. Yes, many users fled from Apple when the AI race heated up, and Siri remained fairly dumb, yes. According to Counterpoint Research and Omdia, the tech giant now controls 22 to 24% of the global market. Yeah, that's Samsung, which leaves Apple in second place with about 20%. Apple only cares about premium buyers, of course. But Samsung, well, they target everyone by making everything from cheap budget phones to pretty sweet ultra-premium foldables. They also build their own components, so they don't have to scramble for parts during a global supply crunch, which we've had. When expensive memory chips forced smaller brands to hike retail prices, well, Samsung, they strategically absorbed the shock and promoted their flagship Galaxy S26 line without massive price jumps. Apple can keep making a killing on luxury devices, but Samsung easily wins the numbers game by putting a phone in every single price bracket. The big question, though, is will Apple steal the crown back, particularly now that Gemini and a smarter Siri, a much smarter Siri, will be baked into their newer models? Good question, right? Coming up next, Point of Grace with a song called Faith, Hope and Love. You're on Rema Drive with Mick. Thanks for joining me.

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3: G'day, here's my mate Richard with another secret from the shed.
4: In a response to the hashtag MeToo movement, a men's grooming product company recently created an ad that encouraged men to be kind, to not engage in sexist comments or bullying, to model for their sons how a man's strength should be used. It asked, "Is this the best a man can get?" The ad received a lot of pushback. Some men felt parodied, shamed for being men. However, one comment I read asked, "If we see an ad addressing drink driving, do we assume the advertiser is calling us all drink drivers?" Of course not. Then why do so many men feel judged by this ad? It suggests that male identity is in flux, and men feel unsure of who they are meant to be. Traditional masculinity is not under threat because there is no single expression of that. But there is a toxic web of values that form a man box where men aren't allowed to fail, can't cry, can't feel vulnerable or even unsure. It is time we all challenged that stupid box. I'm Richard Fay for the Centre for Men, helping men become real.

0: was Elevation Worship and Brandon Lake with I Know a Name. You're on 94.9. 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
1: Remar Central Coast weather update.
0: And it's been a nice day, but the Bureau is going for partly cloudy skies with the chance of a shower this evening. The mercury peaked at 16 on the coast today, and in Gosford tonight we'll see lows of around 9 degrees. It's currently 11 in Gosford, 7 at Mangrove Mountain, 15 at Nora Head and 12 at Palm Beach. Tomorrow we can expect showers with a top of 15 around Gosford, and then showers easing on Friday with the mercury rising to around 16 degrees. Thanks for joining me, Jesus lovers, for the Rema Drive Time Drive Home this evening. It was awesome spending the arvo with you. Stay tuned. We've got Adventures in Odyssey up soon, then Graham with Rema Evenings. And I'll be back 3 p.m. tomorrow. Have an awesome evening. And don't forget to say your prayers.
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7: So what do you think, Edwin? 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
8: Mm.
7: So, my advertising consultant...
8: You have an advertising consultant?
7: Well, yeah. Well, it's my brother Lanny.
8: But are you coming to a point in all of this?
7: Well, he suggested that you become the voice of the Electric Palace.
8: What?
7: Yeah, you do the commercials. You're good at sounding really sophisticated, like.
8: Out of the question.
7: But how am I supposed to class up the palace without your help?
8: Oh, I'm sure you'll think of something. Now, if you'll excuse me, I need to pack.
7: Pack? Are you going somewhere?
8: Yes. Shakespeare and I are touring New England with a selection of my greatest performances. We'll be back in a few weeks.
7: But, Edwin...
8: No, but! Ta-ta!
7: She is... Oh, boy. What am I going to do now?
9: Hi there. I'm John Avery Whittaker, but most folks call me Whit. We're getting ready for a time of wonder and excitement. We'd love to have you join us for another Adventure in Odyssey.

0: But Lanny, listen to me. No, listen. How am I going to find someone else to do my commercials? It's not like one of them sophisticated actor types is just going to walk up to me and...
1: Pardon me.
0: Just a second, Brent. I even tried putting an ad in the paper. I have no idea where I can find anyone who talks all stuffy like he does.
1: I don't mean to intrude.
0: I said to wait, friend.
1: Well, I never.
0: Lanny, I think I'm out of options. There are
1: blow
0: no other...
1: Blow winds and crack your cheeks, you cataracts and hurricanes, you sulfurous and thoughtless fires.
0: Lanny, I'll get back to you.
1: Mr. Bart Rathbone, I presume.
0: Yeah, that's me.
1: May I introduce myself?
0: Please do.
1: My name is Malcolm Lear, and I am here to respond to your casting call in the newspaper.
0: Casting call? Oh, you mean the ad. Sure, certainly. Here, have a seat. So, you want to be in my commercials?
1: Of course.
0: Great.
1: But I think we may have a problem.
0: Oh?
1: Commercials aren't enough for you, Mr. Rathbone.
0: What?
1: You must prove that you're a sophisticated art lover through your actions.
0: What are you talking about?
1: Take a cue from the other electronic stores. Just last month, the Connellsville branch of the King's Appliance Cave sponsored an opera.
0: Well, la-di-da, big deal. I sponsored something artsy last month, too.
1: Really? What?
0: A monster truck rally at the Civic Arena.
1: I see. Well, you need something else.
0: Oh?
1: I have just the thing. A Shakespearean festival.
0: But I don't know nothing about Shakespeare.
1: Of course you don't. But I do. I'd be happy to organize it for you. I'll even perform a soliloquy for the finale.
0: Hey, that sounds great. Wait a minute. What do you get out of this deal?
1: Actually, the joy of performing dramatic soliloquy in front of the entire town of Odyssey is payment enough. I demand nothing else. Here's a contract for you to sign.
0: What's this?
1: It merely gives me artistic control, managerial control, financial control, and of course, I'll host it.
0: Okay.
1: We'll call it The Electric Palace Presents Shakespeare for the People.
0: Oh, hey, I like the sound of that there. Where do I sign?
1: Right here on the dotted line.
2: Here's your Sunday, Mr. Whitaker.
3: Oh, thanks, Nick.
2: Yo, Xavier.
4: Hey, what's up, Nick?
3: Hey.
4: How you doing, Mr. Whitaker?
3: Good.
4: Hey there, Nick. Check out the poster.
2: A Shakespeare festival, sponsored by the Electric Palace.
3: Just when I thought I'd seen it all.
2: Zave, you feeling okay?
4: Not the festival. Look at the bottom.
2: The best act of the festival will receive their choice of any item from the Electric Palace, with the exception of... a bunch of stuff in small print. Okay... I'm still waiting for the punchline.
4: Don't you get it, Nick? Any item. The Electric Palace sells the...
2: Oh, the computer game 10-pack we wanted.
4: Exactly. So to get them, we just have to do the best Shakespeare act at the festival.
2: I think I see the first problem with your plan.
4: What?
2: We don't know any Shakespeare.
3: If you two don't mind me interjecting, I think I have an idea for you.
2: Go ahead.
3: It's something I saw on stage years ago. Come on back to the library. I'll show you. Here, let's read this scene from Romeo and Juliet.
4: Gross. Not that one.
3: No, don't worry. This is a sword fight.
2: Oh, cool. I can do that.
3: Okay, Nick, you read Romeo.
2: Okay.
3: And Xavier, you read Tybalt.
2: All right. Tybalt, thou hast slain Mercutio...
3: Mercutio.
2: Oh, thank you. Yeah. Mercutio, my very friend. 'Twas on your behalf, Romeo. The hate I bear thee can afford no better term than this. Thou art a villain. Fire-eyed fury, be my conduct now. Turn and draw. And then we fight. Okay, so we perform the scene like it is? That doesn't seem very exciting to me.
3: Well, this is the fun part. You take this scene and adapt it.
2: Huh?
3: Well, what would this same scene be like if we made it a Western, for example? Or a cartoon? Or a sports movie?
2: Oh, I get it. If we made it a sports movie, the sword fight would be like a slam dunk contest.
3: Exactly. I think you could take the three or four funniest versions and make it a comedy act.
2: That could work. What do you think, Xavier?
4: Sure. It's worth a try.
3: All right, great. Let's get started.
1: This is Blackguard's Harlequin Theater.
0: Yeah.
1: A fairly dingy place.
0: Well, it'll do for the festival.
1: And how did you come by permission for us to use it?
0: Well, we're, business partners.
1: Allow me to test the acoustics.
0: Whatever you say.
1: To be or not to be, that is the...
5: What is going on here?
0: Edwin, what are you doing here?
5: What am I doing here? What are you doing here? How did you get into my theater?
0: You really shouldn't leave the back door key under the flower pot. And besides, you said you'd be gone for a few weeks.
5: The tour was canceled due to a slumping economy in that region.
1: In other words, no one would buy tickets to your show.
5: What? How dare you, you... Malcolm? Malcolm Lear.
1: We meet again, Edwin.
0: You two know one another?
5: Our paths have crossed.

0: those times I've bested you in the past.
1: You've bested me? Please.
0: But tell this poltroon that no one else performs Shakespeare in my theater but me.
1: Fine. If we're not welcome here, we'll do the performance in the park.
0: But do you know what it will cost to rent lights and equipment for the park?
2: Well,
0: as the sponsor, you'll have to pay for it all.
2: Why do you think I wanted to have it here?
0: And you may, if you get rid of him.
1: Nice try, Eddie. But we've got a signed contract. I'm the organizer and the director.
2: He's got a point there, Eddie.
0: Don't call me that.
2: Sorry.
0: All right. You may hold your festival here. But I will also perform.
1: All right. Let me know which piece you'd like to do.
0: In good time, dear boy. Now, Bart, you'll need to go to Wits End to borrow some costumes for my program.
2: What about Shakespeare? Can't he do that?
0: He could, if he were here. And there was only enough money for one first-class ticket, so he volunteered to hitchhike back. So, go along then, Bart, and fetch those costumes.
2: Oh, okay.
1: Actually, Mr. Rathbone, first you must help me set up the stage for the auditions.
2: Huh?
0: Bart, you can do that after you get my costumes.
1: Which you can do after you've finished helping me.
0: Costumes first?
1: This is just like you, Eddie.
0: Oh, who likes me?
2: Oh, boy, what have I gotten myself into?

0: Either thou or I or both must go with him, pilgrim.
1: Oh, Richard boy, thou shalt go with him hence. This town ain't big enough for the both of us.
0: We shall determine that. Turn, take 10 paces and draw.
1: As you wish.
0: Wait, hold on.
1: What is it this time, Nick?
2: Let's rewrite it.
1: We'll never get this done if you keep changing everything. They like the act at the audition, so why can't we keep it the way it is?
2: Well, we want to win, don't we?
1: Well, yeah, but we've been here for hours.
0: Okay, we'll come back to this one. Let's go on to the next scene.
2: All right. Okay, here's the mystery version. Tybalt, thou hast slain Mercutio, my very friend.
1: How do you know that?
2: Elementary, my dear Tybalt. I notice a matching blade of grass on your dress.
1: It's a toga.
0: Wait a second.
1: What now?
2: Well, let's change this one around. Why don't we have you as more my sidekick and we're both...
1: I don't like it. I think that what we're doing now is good.
2: Oh, come on, Zabe. Let's change it.
1: Look, I already gave in on making you the hero for the superhero version. And I gave in on making the disaster movie version an earthquake instead of a train wreck. Give me a break on this one. Let's keep it the way it is.
2: But that's so boring.
1: That's not boring. This is boring. I've been listening to you all day. I'm tired of it.
2: Oh, fine. Well, you'd like to listen to someone else, maybe.
1: Maybe.
2: Maybe you'd do better with another performer.
1: Maybe I could.
2: Well, please don't let me stop you. I'll win that prize with my own act.
1: You do that. I'm going home.
2: See ya.
0: Terrific.
2: Fine. Have it your way. I will do it on my own, and it'll be better.
3: Malcolm.
4: Yes?
3: I've decided on my act for the program.
4: Oh?
3: Yes, I'll be doing the famous soliloquy from Hamlet.
4: I think not. I'm doing that one.
3: You? I'm world famous for that soliloquy.
4: World famous? Where? Only in your mind. It is I who'll say who does what. I'm the director.
3: It's my theater.
4: Oh, you'll play that card from the bottom of the deck, will you?
3: Indeed.
4: I see. A compromise, then. We'll allow a neutral third party to decide which of us should perform said soliloquy. I'll fetch Mr. Rathbone.
3: Oh, please. Bart wouldn't know good Shakespeare from an electrical outlet.
4: Then who?
5: You want me to do what?
3: Merely decide which of us performs a better Hamlet soliloquy. Huh.
4: I've only agreed on the belief that you'll be truly unbiased.
5: I'll do my best. Who'll go first?
3: I will.
5: Yeah, well, maybe we should go alphabetically. Edwin?
3: Thank you.
4: Unbiased, eh? Oh, very well.
3: To be or not to be. That is the question.
4: Notice how he pauses at the wrong moment.
3: Are you whispering during my soliloquy?
4: Oh, of course not. Pray, continue.
3: Whether 'tis nobler in the mind... to suffer the slings and arrows of outrageous torture.
4: Pardon for interrupting.
3: Of all the nerve!
4: I merely wanted to point out that you...

0: said, outrageous torture. The correct language is slings and arrows of outrageous fortune.
1: I said outrageous fortune.
0: Of course you did.
2: Please, go on.
0: Well, he also mispronounced several...
2: I meant Edwin.
0: Oh.
1: To die... To sleep no more.
0: To die, to sleep, perchance to dream.
1: Malcolm!
0: Yes?
1: How can we possibly go on when you keep interrupting?
0: I can hardly stand to see my soliloquy being performed so poorly.
1: Your soliloquy? How dare you?
2: All right, all right.
0: I'm merely stating the obvious.
1: Obvious, obvious.
2: Gentlemen,
1: obvious.
2: Gentlemen.
1: Yes?
2: Before we go any further... I may have a solution.
1: Do tell.
2: Now, isn't the whole point of this festival that everyone can do something different?
0: I suppose.
2: So, why don't the two of you do two separate soliloquies? Then you wouldn't have to compete.
1: Perhaps you have stumbled upon a solution, Mr. Whittaker.
0: Indeed. Why didn't we think of it?
1: I told you all that we needed was an outside opinion.
0: We'll be on our way. Ta-ta.
2: Good.
1: A cup of tea on our way.
2: Ah, that was easy.
1: He has the wisdom of Solomon, our Mr. Whittaker.
0: Yes, he does. So, which soliloquy shall I put you down to perform?
1: I'll have to give it some thought. Which will you perform?
0: Oh, I don't know. Perhaps I'll decide on the night.
1: A spontaneous decision, eh? Well, perhaps I'll do the same.
0: Good. As long as it isn't Hamlet.
1: Why worry? As long as you don't do Hamlet.
0: What concern is it of yours what I do, as long as you're not doing Hamlet?
1: Ah, but I could do Hamlet since you agreed that you won't.
0: What? I agree to no such thing. You agree.
1: Only because you agreed. You errant, fox, mark, nay.
0: Ah, thou wayward hedge, poor rat's bait.
1: Thou cock, flat mouth,
0: thou warped, dread-bolted flap dragon.
1: Dread. Bolted?
0: Yes, dread bolted. You are as a candle better to be burnt out.
1: Thou art not worth the dust which the rude wind now blows
0: Angels
1: into your face.
0: Angels and ministers of grace, defend us from thee, thou.

0: I am fortune's fool. Tybalt is slain. So, what do you think, Mr. Whittaker? That's the act.
1: Well...
0: Oh, go ahead, be honest.
1: Well, what happened to Xavier? I thought you were going to do this act together.
0: Well, we decided to split up.
1: Why?
0: Well, I guess you could say we had artistic differences. I was, and he wasn't.
1: But you two were so good together. Maybe I should talk with Xavier.
0: No, really, Whit, it's okay. I think I can do the act just fine on my own.
1: Well, it's maybe not what you want to hear, Nick, but I think the charm of your act was in the two of you doing it. With just you, it doesn't seem as funny to me. Get back together.
0: Well, I'll think about it.
1: I'd recommend thinking about it soon, Nick. The festival is tomorrow night.
2: Oh, there you are, Malcolm. It's only a couple of minutes until the show starts. I was afraid I would have to host it.
3: Actually, there's been a change of plans.
2: What happened to you?
3: Blame Edwin. He gave me a cold by forcing me to argue with him into the bitter night.
2: But the show is about to start, and you are hosting.
3: I must rest my voice for the soliloquy. You'll have to host the show.
2: What?
3: Just do your best. I have the script written out for you.
2: Well, where's Edwin? Maybe he can do it.
4: Alas, I'm afraid I shall have to bow out as well. I must also rest for my soliloquy. I am before Malcolm, am I not?
2: Well...
3: Before me? Oh, I see. You try to perform the Hamlet soliloquy despite your agreement. Mr. Rathbone, you soliloquy despite your agreement. Mr. Rathbone, you must introduce me first.
4: No, you don't. It's my theater. I should go first.
3: Oh, it's my show. I should go first.
2: Oh, what have I gotten myself into? Wotan, that was a lovely Shakespearean sunup, a sonnet, an interpretive dance. Nice tutu, by the way.

0: therefore our next act, Nick Mulligan and his partner. Oh, what? Oh, it's just Nick Mulligan.
1: Oh, wretched boy, thou shalt go with him hence. We shall determine that. Turn, take 10 paces, and draw.
0: That was a nice try, kid. You can come off now.
1: I'm sorry, Mr. Rathbone.
2: Hey, Nick!
1: What?
2: Before you go, I was wondering, what would that look like as a science fiction movie?
1: Well, good question. Why don't you come up here and we'll show everybody?
2: Sounds good to me.
1: Tybalt, thou hast slain Mercutio, my very friend.
3: It was on your behalf. Thou art a villain who does not know the power of the dark side.
1: Turn and draw.
0: Hey, that was pretty good, you two. Not bad. And now we have a soliloquy performed by,
4: Malcolm Lear.
0: Malcolm...
4: No. Edwin Blagger.
0: Yeah, Edwin Lear.
4: No,
0: Malcolm
4: Blagger.
0: What? Oh, boy, you two can fight it out for yourselves.
4: To be or not to be, that is the question. Whether 'tis nobler in the mind...
3: No, you're ruining it. Whether 'tis nobler in the mind to suffer the slings and arrows of outrageous torture.
4: Fortune! Or to take arms against the sea of troubles.
3: And by opposing end them. They're laughing at you, Malcolm.
4: Oh, they're laughing at you. I was doing admirably.

0: Well, now that didn't stink too bad. Congratulations there, Nick, Xavier, for winning.
1: All right. High five, Zave. Yeah, looks like we'll be playing some computer games soon.
2: Yeah, congratulations to both of you.
1: Thanks to you, Mr. Whitaker, for coming up with the idea.
3: Oh, my public image will never recover from this.
4: Nor mine. Oh, my reputation, Iago, my reputation.
0: Hey, I got just the thing. Maybe you can save your image by being in my commercials.
4: But my temporary cheerless state doesn't mean I've gone insane.
0: So, you'll think about it?
4: No, absolutely not.
0: Oh, Malcolm.
3: No, maybe... Mr. Rathbone, no. But... my talents are obviously deserving of another less illness-bound area of the country.
0: But...
3: tear up our contract.
0: But guys... oh, what am I going to do now?
5: We were gonna
0: break that. Wait. That's it. Nick. Wait. Xavier.
6: Tybalt, thou hast slain Mercutio, my very friend. What is your next intention?
1: Dost thou mean before or after I visit the Electric Palace?
6: Makest the palace thy pastime?
1: Indeed. Their prices can't be beat.
0: Folks, you heard it from the Shakespeare experts, who are very sophisticated-like, by the way. Come to the Electric Palace, where we're changing our entire stock to the metric system. This week only to honor the British. Stop by today.
7: Ecclesiastes 4 says, two are better than one. Though one may be overpowered, two can defend themselves. If one falls down, his friend can help him up. But pity the man who falls and has no one to help him up. Usually we like to get our own way, but God tells us that we work better together. I think Nick and Xavier figured that out. Hopefully Edwin and Malcolm will learn it someday too. Adventures and Odyssey is a presentation of Focus on the Family. The Taming of the Two was written and directed by Nathan Hubler. Our vocal talent included Walker Edmiston, Earl Bowen, James Bray, Niles Calloway, Chris Castile, and Paul Herlinger. Our sound designer was Jonathan Crow. And our producers were Marshall Younger and Bob Hoos. And I'm Chris, hoping you'll join us again next time for more Adventures in Odyssey.
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6: In this bulletin, the US vows to strike Iran again, One Nation popularity declining, and drugs taken off Sydney streets. With more, I'm Gareth Stafford. The US president has vowed to carry out a fresh wave of bombing on Iran tonight, but the commander-in-chief has revealed his timeline for airstrikes.
7: We're going to hit them very hard tonight. We're going to hit them very hard tomorrow night. We're going to hit them very hard the night after, and then next week it gets really bad for them because next week comes the power plants, next week comes the bridges. We're going to knock out all their power plants, we're going to knock out all their bridges unless they get to the table and negotiate.
6: However, the U.S. president's plan to implement tolls for vessels passing through the Strait of Hormuz has now been abandoned. Support for One Nation has continued to decline as the minor party's policies face greater scrutiny. The latest YouGov poll reveals its primary vote has dipped 4 points to 26%. The opposition has seen its support lift by 3 points, while Labor remains the most popular political party. More than 250,000 drug deals have been stopped after a huge haul was uncovered in Sydney. Chris McCarthy reports.
8: Border Force officers uncovered the drugs inside a shipping container at Port Botany on Monday. The 14 duffel bags they found are estimated to be worth more than $400 million. The container arrived from Texas via Panama and was bound for Melbourne before it was intercepted. Federal police have now seized the drugs but are yet to determine the criminal syndicate behind the shipment, with investigators now urging anyone with information about the foiled import to come forward.
6: Chris McCarthy reporting. The WA opposition is still hoping hundreds of BHP workers will reconsider their decision to strike tomorrow in Port Hedland. It's estimated that the 8-hour stoppage will cost the state $7 million in royalties. Liberal leader Basil Zempelis says it should be called off.
9: Fair-minded West Australians would consider that their wages and conditions are not only adequate, in many cases they are world-leading.
6: The mining giant met with unions for the ninth time yesterday, and they still can't agree on a pay deal. The Australian Christian Lobby is warning parents Victoria is expanding its controversial Respect for Relationships program into state government-funded kindergartens. State Director Jasmine Ewan said the move reinforces the ACL's concerns over introducing gender ideology to children as young as three under the banner of gender equality and respect. Ahead of the November state election, the ACL is calling on both the state Labor government and the opposition to ensure the program is age-appropriate and to stop the promotion of gender ideology to preschoolers. Pupils from French independent Christian schools have been covertly excluded from admission to military secondary schools that prepare students for officer academies. The Ministry of the Armed Forces admitted there had been unacceptable discrimination against Christian students and vowed disciplinary action would be taken. To sport, and in the NRL, Penrith coach Ivan Cleary is looking forward to putting the State of Origin period behind them as they target a fifth premiership in 6 years. Nathan Cleary, Liam Martin and Isaiah Yeo will return from Blues duty during tomorrow night's game against the Broncos. Ivan says they've come through the period relatively fresh.
10: The most important weeks of the year are just about to hit us. You know, eight big games coming up leading into the where you all want to be, and that's the finals.
6: Meantime, NRL CEO Andrew Abdo has handed over his role to Peter Volandis, with Abdo now taking up the role as head of Tennis Australia. And after his sacking as England test coach just 2 days ago, more trouble for Brendan McCullum. His English one-day team has been thumped by 6 wickets by India in the opening men's one-dayer at Edgbaston. That's the latest Vision National News. I'm Gareth Stafford.
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That was I've Got the Victory from Lakewood Music. And I am Graham Blacklock, here with you on Rema Nights, with the great playlist that our production manager, Eben Knox, has put together just for you. And next up, Already on the Way by Seth Shaluta, and followed by Dan Bremnes, Up Again.

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That was Honestly, We Just Need Jesus from Tyrion. And next, Desperate by Jamie McDonald and Lauren Daigle. And at the bottom of the hour, we've just got Joyce Meyer just for you.

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1: 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I know you got some questions. What's the hardest thing you're going through?

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2: Welcome to 15 Minutes in the Word with New York Times bestselling author Joyce Meyer. On today's program, Joyce will be teaching from her series, What is Love? Anytime we are loving someone, God is there. Because love is not something God does, it's who He is. God is love. Wherever love is, God is. Now, here's Joyce with today's teaching.
3: God is love, and where love is, God is. I love that. You got to think about that for a while. Here's a story that makes the point. This is a story written by Leo Tolstoy about a shoemaker named Martin. It's a little bit of a long story, but it's worth it. It begins with the background on Martin's life. He was a fine cobbler as he did his work and never promised to do anything that he couldn't do. He stayed busy with his work in his basement, which only had one window, and through this window he could only see the feet of people as they walked by. He was still able to recognize most people by their shoes, as he had worked with most of the shoes at least once. He had a wife, but she died, and all their children had died in their infancy except one three-year-old son. After he thought about sending him off to live with his sister, he decided to care for the child himself. Martin, however, was not destined to have a child, as his son died a few years later with a fever. Okay, now here's a man. He lost his wife and every child he had. He denied God, wondering how he could allow such a thing to happen to him. One day, a missionary visited Martin, and Martin told him all about his hardships, and the missionary told Martin he should live his life for God and not deny him, because God's will is the ultimate deciding factor in our lives. You see, really, it doesn't matter what I want or what you want. The only thing that matters is what God wants, because let me tell you something and get this clearly. When all of this is said and done and all of this world is currently passing away, the only thing that's going to be left is God. And you don't want to wait till then to try to get a right relationship with Him. We spend now getting ready for there. Now, even if you live to be 100, that's like one piece of sand on all the oceans and all the world compared to eternity. Forever is a long time. And I want to live it in the right place. So it's worth whatever I have to give up, whatever pride I need to swallow. It's worth saying I'm sorry when I need to. It's worth not hating people and forgiving people. It's worth obeying God. He said, the only thing that really matters, Martin, is God's will. So the man suggested that he get a Bible and start reading it. So he bought a Bible. And at first, he only read it a little bit on holidays. But as he read more and more, it became his daily habit. His life began to be filled with peace and joy. After his day of work, he would sit down with a lamp and read. Well, one night, Martin read a passage about a Pharisee who had invited Jesus into his house. And in the house, a woman anointed and washed Jesus' feet with her tears. Well, Martin thought of himself as the Pharisee in that story, as he was living only for himself. Ask yourself, who are you living for? What are you living for? And even more importantly, what kind of a legacy are you leaving? When you're gone, what will you leave behind to be remembered by? See, I decided a long time ago, I thought, well, I want to leave 100 good power-packed books. And I'm way beyond that now. But, you know, most of the books that have impacted my life were books written in the 16th, 17th century. So if I work real hard now, I think people can be getting saved off my stuff 200-300 years from now if Jesus tarries. Amen. I've left instructions with my family. Keep my stuff on TV as long as you possibly can. And you know, they don't have to know I'm dead. Dave listened to a guy on the radio for years that was dead and didn't know he was dead. They'll just think that I'm the never-aging woman. It's the word that helps people. And I've told them, if it gets to the point where you can't keep it on TV anymore, and if for some reason the ministry can't keep going, I want you to promise me that you will put all of my teachings online free of charge for people to listen to anytime they want to. That is my legacy. I have spent the last 45 years of my life studying the Word and trying to teach people what God is teaching me, and I'm called to do it. I didn't just choose to do it. I'm called to do it. People ask me if I'm going to retire. I can't even imagine such a thing. What in the world would I do with myself if I retired? I hope I die doing this. When it's my time to go, I'd love to go preaching. My kids don't like it when I say that. They say that would be awful. Anyway, Martin thought of himself as the Pharisee, as he was only living for himself. As he slept that night, he heard the voice of God telling him that I'm going to visit you tomorrow. God told him, I'm going to visit you tomorrow. Well, the next morning, Martin skeptically watched out the window for God. While he was searching for God, he saw Stefanovich shoveling away snow. And Martin invited him in for a warm drink, and they talked for a little while. Martin told Stefanovich about Jesus and the Pharisee, and he was moved to tears, and he left, thanked Martin for the food, both for his soul and his body. Martin later saw a young woman outside with a baby not properly dressed for the cold. He invited her in, gave her some food, warm clothes, money. Martin also told her about Jesus, and she thanked him and left. Then he saw a young boy stealing from an older woman. He went outside and settled their argument and extended love and compassion toward the both of them. Well, that night while Martin worked, he wondered why God had not visited him. The three figures appeared to him in his home, whom he had showed hospitality to that day. They said that when he helped them, he was helping God. Martin then realized that God had indeed visited him that day and accepted him very well. This is what we have to understand. We're all looking for God. Oh, I'd love to see Jesus. I wish he would come and just sit on my bed and talk to me. You know, I hear these stories about people, oh, Jesus came and sat on the edge of my bed and talked to me for 30 minutes. Well, nothing like that's ever happened to me. You know, I'll just tell you, nothing like that's ever happened to me. But I've learned that I can see Jesus every day if I just love people, because God is love.

0: Everyone, good stuff. But what does all that mean? Well, so we started last night, love is patient. Henry Drummond said, patience is the normal attitude of love. Oh, I wish I was one of those people that would have been born patient and easygoing and laid back and but not me. No, not me. I'm like, I care about everything. If it's not the way I like it, I'm going to change it. Oh, my goodness. Patience is an attitude. This is from the Greek. Patience is an attitude that grows only under trial. So the only way that you can grow in patience is to have trouble. Boy, you guys are so excited, I can hardly stand it. Do you know how hard it is to sell a teaching series on patience? The only thing that I know of that's harder to sell is one on pride. You just might as well forget. I mean, I wouldn't even bother writing a book on pride because nobody would buy it unless I hid it under another title. I could put the title on it, How to Be the Most Powerful Person on Earth, and people would buy that. But if you put Learning How to Love, not so interested in that. The Power of Thank You, I'm thankful enough. Don't need that. How to Become a Millionaire Overnight, oh yes, everybody wants that. I watch stuff, like we've got this, I forget what all these things are called. It's not Facebook, the... What are the little things? Instagram, that's it. Thank you. So they put titles on them, and it's interesting. I can tell where people are at spiritually by what they choose to watch. And if you put anything on there that's not going to get them something, then the numbers of views go way down that day. But if it's something that's going to give them something, it blows up. I know we don't think we're that way, but we are. And so love is patient, but it only grows under trial. That's why the Bible says when you have trials, you should be exceedingly joyful, knowing that the trying of your faith worketh patience. And when you're patient, fully patient, then you are fully mature and you're perfect and entire, lacking in nothing. One translation says wanting nothing. Can you imagine how much peace you would have if you wanted nothing and you were satisfied with whatever God gave you? My goodness, the discontentment can drive you crazy. Amen? It's patience under undeserved affliction. Patience in well-doing. It's a fruit of the Spirit. It perfects Christian character. It may involve waiting, but patience is not really waiting. It's how we behave while we're waiting. Dave does better than me, I'll just tell you. He's better than me. Being patient during trials, we talked about that. Being patient with people's weaknesses, we talked about that. I'm not doing it again. I got to get past page one. Being patient with yourself. Ephesians 1:6 says, being confident of this, that he who began a good work in you will carry it on to completion until the day of Christ Jesus. So God is working in you, and God is changing you little by little. If you have come and set yourself here today to hear the word, you have taken your Saturday morning that you could have used for many other things, and you love God enough that you obviously want to grow. You want to change. I hope you came besides just to see me in person. Or to see if I really look like I look on TV or whatever, you know. Come on, we're way past that. If you're going to come to one of my conferences, come because you want to learn.
1: God tells us to love everyone. We may not feel like doing it, but it's something we need to do on purpose. Christians are

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1: When I hear somebody's had an average day, I get a little bit jealous because with my bipolar, I'm usually up or down, and the idea of an average day would be a welcome relief from all the craziness. 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You could read a book at the beach or enjoy a home-cooked meal with loved ones. You could play with a dog or go for a walk or enjoy a moment of solitude. Sadly, we live in a society that's obsessed with glitz and glamour and everything spectacular. But don't underestimate the value of an average day, because most days, by definition, are average. So you might as well go out and enjoy them and live life to the full, even if it doesn't look spectacular.
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Break 4. That was John Riddick and Fear. And at the bottom of the hour, we've got Family Life Today, especially for you. Next up, Supernatural by Andy James Court. John.

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0: Rhema.cc, speaking words of love to you.
2: It's tax time. 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
4: Okay, we've got Gary Chapman back in the studio. It's always a good day.
5: It's always a good day. 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Who better to talk about marriage?
4: Nobody better.
5: Right.
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5: By Gary Chapman and John Hinckley.
4: Yeah, and we'll have a copy of this in our show notes at familylifetoday.com. But, okay, what's this one? I mean, how many books literally have you written?
6: They tell me over 60.
4: Really?
6: I find it hard to believe.
5: Wow.
6: But when I go to my marriage conferences, which I do on Saturdays 12 times a year with Moody Publishers, they set them up all over the country.
5: So you're still speaking once a month?
6: Yeah, well, yeah, more than that. This is just the Saturday
5: just
6: conferences.
5: Moody.
6: Yeah. But they bring all my books. Then I look at them and think, when did I write all these books?
4: I bet. Gee whiz.
6: Oh.
5: But they're so good. They're so practical. Even this one, it's just good. I think everybody is going to benefit from your wisdom.
6: Well, this one is kind of a compilation of a lot of different things, different topics on marriage that I've dealt with in other places, and somewhat.
5: Right.
6: But these are short chapters.
5: I
6: find out in today's world, people like short chapters.
5: Yes.
6: So they're short chapters. They're on specific things. I think any married couple, whether they just got married or been married a long time, will find this book to be very helpful. A lot of practical stuff.
5: For sure.
4: 100% agree. I mean, we read through it, studied it, and you're right. They're short and they're around all different topics. But, I mean, I would give this to a pre-married couple for sure, a newlywed couple. But a couple like us in our 40th year.
5: For sure.
4: 45th year.
5: 45!
4: This month. This month. What are we
5: doing? Gary, how many years have you been married?
6: 63.
5: Yes!
6: Now, Carolyn says that's impossible because she's only 49.
5: Tell us about your marriage, because I'm always surprised. It seems like you're probably perfect in every way. But your beginning journey, some people have probably heard it, but many haven't. Take us back to what it was like when you guys were struggling, because you did struggle.
6: We did. You know, no one ever told me the truth about falling in love.
4: What's that?
6: I was always told, if you got the real thing, it'll last forever, those feelings.
5: Yes.
6: And now we know. We've studied it. Average is 2 years. We come down off that high.
5: So if you're listening and you're off that high, that's normal.
6: That's normal.
5: Yeah.
6: Absolutely.
4: I think ours lasted about 6 months.
5: Ours was 6 months.
6: I didn't know that. My wife and I dated 2 years before we got married. So pretty soon after the honeymoon, I started coming down. And then we had disagreements. When I was in love, we never had a fight. Anything she wanted to do was fine with me. But I came down off that, and then I didn't even think about how do you solve conflicts without arguing. So all we did was argue. And I knew I was right, and she knew she was right. And we tried to convince each other. And I remember one night, it was pouring down rain outside, and we got into an argument. In the middle of the argument, my wife walked out the front door, slammed the door, and walked out in the rain. And yeah. I thought, this is bad. When a woman walks in the rain, it's bad.
7: Yeah, yeah.
5: What were you fighting about? Do you even
6: remember? I don't even remember.
5: You don't?
6: I don't
5: even
6: remember the topic.
5: Yeah.
6: But it was almost everything. Because she didn't do things the way I thought they ought to be done, and I didn't do things the way she thought they ought to be done. And you know, but I think I'm glad God allowed us to go through that, even though I was very frustrated, because 2 weeks after we got married, I enrolled in seminary to study to be a pastor. And here I am studying to be a pastor, and now I've lost those feelings, and now we're arguing. And then I had negative feelings toward her, and the thought began to run through my mind, I think I married the wrong person.
5: Mm.
6: We're too different. And then I was questioning God, because I said to God, look, before I got married, I prayed, don't let me marry her if she's not the right one, and you let me do it. And I'm kind of getting upset with God.
5: So now it's God's fault, too.
6: Yeah, now yeah. It's God's fault. And I was really so frustrated, because I was thinking to myself, there is no way I can get up in front of people somewhere down the line and start preaching to people and be this miserable in my marriage. Mm. I mean, I can't do that. And one day I finally said to God, I don't know what else to do. I've done everything I know to do, and she won't listen to me. And as soon as I said that, there came to my mind a visual image of Jesus on his knees washing the feet of his disciples. And I heard God say to me, that's the problem in your marriage. You do not have the attitude of Christ towards your wife. It hit me like a ton of bricks. Because I remember what Jesus said when he stood up, having washed their feet. He said to them, you call me teacher and Lord, and you are right. But in my kingdom, the leader serves. Now, you go serve others the way I'm serving you.
5: Mm.
6: And I knew that was not my attitude.
5: Mm.
6: My attitude was, you know, if you just listen to me, we can have a good marriage. And she wouldn't listen to me. And so I wept. I broke down and wept. And I said, God, forgive me. With all my study in theology, I'm missing the whole point.
7: Wow.
6: And I said, please give me the attitude of Christ.
5: Mm-hmm.
6: In retrospect, it's the greatest prayer I ever prayed about my marriage, because God changed my heart.
5: Did it take a while for you to begin serving, for you to have a different heart toward Carolyn?
6: It did, but that was a turning point, a huge turning point. And there were three questions I started asking her after this that really turned my marriage around. They're simple questions. First question is, honey, what can I do to help you? What can I do to help you? Second question, how could I make your life easier? The third question, how could I be a better husband?
5: These are such good questions, Gary.
7: Well, here's what I also know. She knows the answer to all three of those.
6: She answered all of them fluently.
7: Yeah.
6: And when I started doing those things, it didn't turn around overnight. But within 3 months, she started asking me those three questions.
5: Mm. Was she surprised when you started asking her those things?
6: She had to be.
5: Yeah, I would think so. But I bet she liked
6: guy?
5: It.
6: What happened to this guy? And so,
5: but it changed her too.
6: It changed her too, because she realized, you know, that it was going one way there for a while.
5: Yeah.
6: And then she started turning it around. And really, I often say in my marriage conferences, I think

0: it. And I remember I was halfway out and I thought I should get him a drink too. And I didn't want to, Gary. In my heart, I'm like, I just want to go out there and I want to sit down and want to keep studying. But
1: she asked me, I remember he said, you want me to get you a Coke or Coke Zero?
0: What can I get you to drink?
1: Coke Zero.
0: And so we made
1: I never moved. I didn't serve you at all. No. I just said, thank you.
0: But pop. I'm just saying our natural bent isn't to serve, but because Christ lives in us through the power of the Holy Spirit, we can go against our feelings and do the right thing and serve one another.
2: Yeah, absolutely.
0: It's out of obedience to Christ.
2: Absolutely.
0: And it glorifies him. It's like an act of worship, even if our spouse doesn't deserve it.
2: Absolutely. I had a woman ask me one time, can you love your husband if you hate him? I had to give some thought to that.
0: Yeah.
2: But I'm convinced you can.
0: What do you mean?
2: Because in the Bible, love is not basically a feeling. It's an attitude. And an attitude of love is, I choose to look out for your interest. I choose to do whatever I can to help you become the person you believe God wants you to be. We choose our attitudes. We don't choose our emotions. I didn't choose my negative feelings toward my wife.
0: Don't you want to write down everything he says? Like, I want to write that down and remember it. That's so good, though.
2: And so I said, yes, if you hate him, it means you've been hurt, et cetera. And those are natural feelings that you have. But you can say to God, Lord, you know how I feel about my husband. And you know the way he's treated me. But I know you love him. And God does. And the scriptures say, Romans chapter 5 and verse 5, the love of God is poured into our hearts by the Holy Spirit. So I'm married to him. I'm opening my heart to you. You pour your love in, and I'll be your agent for loving him. So we choose that, and we have all the help of God to do it.
0: Yeah.
2: Once we make that choice.
1: Yeah, and I think sometimes what you're saying is we actually think she or he's our enemy.
2: Yeah.
1: And there is an enemy. There is an enemy. It's not your spouse. We say this at the Weekend to Remember at Family Life. I learned it as an engaged guy. And yet there's times in the marriage I'm like, nope, she's my enemy. I know I have another enemy, but right now she is saying and doing things that and it's like, no, I have to fight that enemy and love this one who I don't like right now.
2: Absolutely.
1: And God can give us the power to do that.
2: And remember, Jesus said, love your enemies.
0: Yes.
2: Yeah. If your enemy is hungry, feed him. I had a lady say to me in my office, she said, Gary, my husband had an affair. He moved out and moved in with the lady. I was so hurt and angry and et cetera, et cetera, et cetera. And I read that Romans 12 passage where God says, return good for evil. If your enemy is hungry, feed him, et cetera, et cetera, et cetera. And I heard God say in my mind, I want you to bake him his favorite pie and take it over there and give it to him.
1: I knew you were going to say something like that. I'm like, no. Really?
2: She said, I said to God, if I baked a pie and went over there, I'd throw it in his face.
1: Yeah, me too.
2: She said, the next morning, I reflected on the same passage. She said, it took God 4 mornings to get me willing to bake a pie. I went over there and rang the doorbell on the apartment where they were. He came to the door.
0: And he's living with this other woman.
2: His girlfriend.
0: And she bakes him a pie out of obedience.
2: Yes. He comes to the door. He's behind the screen door. And she said, I just simply said to him, the other day I was reading the scriptures and God impressed on me to bake you a pie and bring it to you. So I just want to give it to you. He said, well, that's very kind of you. He reached out and took the pie, walked back in, closed the door in her face. She said, but Gary, I hate to think what would have happened if I had not done that. That was the first step in our 2-year process of reconciliation.
1: Really?
2: See, it's hard to reject love from somebody that has, you know, done you hurt.
0: It's grace. Yeah. It's receiving grace, and you don't deserve it. It's like what Jesus did for us. It's the gospel.
2: That's right. Yeah.
0: Oof.
1: I was shocked. We spoke this past weekend at a marriage event in a camp.
2: Yeah.
1: So we're in a tent and we're complaining the whole time because it's muddy and rainy. And there's 2,000 people under this big, huge tent in this field in Ohio. And I bet we heard 8 to 10 stories of affairs where they forgave each other.
2: Yeah.
1: Usually you hear that story and it doesn't end well. But I was shocked at how many said, yep, we're good. We're in a better place than we've ever been. And we went through a horrific thing. We made bad decisions. Yeah. And the power of God gave them the power to forgive. And they have a story.
0: And they've had to put so much work into it.
1: Oh, yeah.
0: Hard work.
2: Oh, yeah.
0: But they...

0: ended up, the ones that we talked to, like, we're better now than we were before.
1: Well, you said earlier, I got to ask you this, you know, you felt like you married the wrong person.
2: Mm-hmm.
1: I think we all at some point feel that. At least we've heard it, you know, from so many couples. Oh, yes. What do you say when people feel that way? Because you felt it, I felt it.
0: I felt it.
2: Yeah, well, the first thing I say is, you know, I can understand that.
1: Yeah.
2: I can understand that because I remember when I felt that. Because I have people in my office who say to me, I don't have any hope for our marriage.
1: Mm.
2: My husband won't come for counseling, or my wife won't come for counseling. They won't read a book on marriage. They won't go to a marriage conference. They won't even talk about us. So I don't know what I can do.
0: That probably does feel hopeless.
2: Yeah, it is. And I say to them sometimes, even if both of them are there without hope, I say, I can understand how you can get there. Mm. Would you be willing to go on my hope for a while?
0: Mm.
2: Because I have hope for you. If you're willing to go on my hope, then I'll meet with you and we'll see what can happen, you know. And if both of them are there, of course, that's the best, if both of them are there. And then we start working through some things. I've given this challenge, however, to when only one of them would be there. After I got to know them and learn the situation, would you be willing to do an experiment with me? If you and I can sit here and figure out your spouse's primary love language, would you be willing, with the help of God, to speak their love language at least once a week for 6 months, and let's see what happens? Over and over again, before the 6 months is over, I've seen that other person begin to melt.
0: Really?
2: Because they know they don't deserve it. And so one lady, she said, Dr. Chapman, my husband's a mechanic, full-time job. Out behind the house, he has a shop where he works on cars every night after dinner. All day Saturday, he's out there in the shop working on cars. He expects me to have all of his meals cooked, all of his clothes clean, everything. Nothing's coming back to me. And I feel so empty inside. I just don't think I can handle this. Well, eventually I gave her this challenge. First 2 or 3 weeks, he didn't say a word. But then he said one night after dinner, what's going on with you? She said, what do you mean? He said, well, you've been awfully kind to me lately. I don't know what's going on with you. I said, what'd you tell him? She said, I told him the truth. I said, I'm going over there to that church and I'm trying to take some counseling and learn how to be a better wife. I knew something was going on, he said. Slammed the door and went outside. Next 2 or 3 weeks, he said one night, he said,
0: and you're saying once a week. That's not very much.
2: No, just once a week. Mm-hmm. Just consistency.
0: Yeah.
2: And then he said to her, he said, well, I don't know what you're trying to do, but it's not going to work. She said, well, I told you what I'm trying to do. And then a little later on, he said, what you're doing is not fair. You know I don't deserve this. This is not fair. She said, look, I told you what I'm doing. And this is the way it went. We were 4 months into this. And one night after dinner, he said to her, anything I could do to help you before I go out to the shop? She said, well, if you like. And she told him, and he did it. And after that, every week, at least once, he'd say, anything I can do to help you before I go out to the shop? So now he's speaking her language.
1: Yeah.
2: See?
1: Acts of service.
2: At the end of the 6 months, she said, Gary, if anyone had ever told me I would have love feelings for him again, I would have said it's impossible. But she said, I do.
1: Really?
2: I never met her husband, but one of our members was over there at his shop one day. And he asked him, he said, do you know Gary Chapman? He said, yeah, he's on our staff. That guy is a miracle worker. He said, my wife went over there. He changed my wife.
0: Wow.
2: I said, I am not a miracle worker, but love works miracles.
1: Mm.
2: So, you know, the Bible says we love God because he first loved us. The same principle is true in human relationships. You love somebody that doesn't deserve to be loved because God loved us when we were sinners. We love them when they're sinners. With the help of God, it's not natural, but love tends to break down barriers.
0: And because of your love language idea, she took the one specific way to love him, which would communicate to him.
2: Yeah. Right.
0: Because you could feel overwhelmed, like there's so many different ways to love him that wouldn't have been speaking his language. But because she spoke his language, it meant so much more.
2: Yep, absolutely.
1: I mean, when does it not work? Is there a place where a man or wife's heart gets so hard it just doesn't break through?
2: Yes. There is a place for tough love. But it's most effective if it comes after 6 months of tender love.
1: Mm.
0: Oh, so you've been doing this for 6 months.
2: 6 months.
0: Yeah.
2: There's no change. Then I think there's a place to say, I don't know how you feel about us, but I feel like over the last 6 months I have loved you in every way I know how. And it appears to me that you have no interest in our marriage. So I am going to move out and move home with my mother for a while. I'm not deserting you. If you're willing to go for counseling, I'll go with you. Or if you're willing to deal with a problem, if they have a problem, whatever it is, whether it's alcohol or anger or whatever, if you're willing to go for counseling to deal with that, I'll go with you when the time comes. But I love you too much to sit here and do nothing and let you continue in your pattern. And so you move out. But that person who's had tender love for 6 months is going to be far more motivated to get help, because now he's going to lose something that he's been receiving.
3: Yeah.
2: But see, normally we don't do that.
0: Yeah.
2: Normally we put up with their behavior for so long, we get so aggravated, and we just say, I'm out of here. And we do the tough love thing. And the person that we're leaving, in their mind, they're saying, good riddance. I'm glad you are leaving. I'm sick and tired of you too. So that's why I challenge people, try the biblical thing first. Mm-hmm. Try the loving your enemies first in a meaningful way over 6 months. And then do the tough love thing.
0: I was mentoring a girl that was going through the same kind of thing. Her husband was just off, like even cheating on her. And she said, Ann, I don't want to get a divorce. And I love him. And I said, well, this has happened over and over. He's not willing to change. So I think the best thing to do is kind of what you're saying, Gary, say to him, I'm choosing us. Yeah. I want us. I want our family to work. But it appears like you don't. And so I'm going to go back home. They live in another state part-time. I'm going to go there. And if you choose us, I'll be back. But until you can choose only me and our family, then I'll be waiting. And he was mad. He got worse for a while, but she continued to pursue God. She continued to just send him. She wasn't belligerent or mean, but it took probably 6 months of him being miserable, acting out, becoming worse. And then he came back and he said, I want to choose us.
2: Yeah. Yeah.
0: It doesn't always work, but it can work.
2: Yeah, that's right.
0: Yeah.
2: That's right.
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0: I have heard it said that the most noble way for a man to be right is for a man to admit when he is wrong. That's a tough call for any of us. Nobody likes to say, I was wrong. Would you please forgive me? Our pride, oh, it's our biggest enemy. The word confess in the New Testament is interesting. It literally means to say the same as. So when we confess our sins to God, we're agreeing with Him about the fact that we were wrong. Now that doesn't make it easy, but it does mean He already knows what we did and He is ready to forgive. Already knows what we did and He is ready to forgive. This is David Jeremiah encouraging you to get on the road to new life. 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

Chuck Swindoll on Insights for Living, and get a brand new beginning from Greg Laurie. 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
5: Most of us know what it feels like to drift. 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Today on Insight for Living, Chuck Swindoll concludes a three-day message with application that I'm sure you'll want to deploy in your daily walk with God. In 1 Corinthians chapter 1, found in the Bible, the Apostle Paul described a remedy for the drift we all experience. Three anchors that will help believers stay on course for a lifetime. Teaching from 1 Corinthians chapter 1, Chuck titled his message, "The Cross We Proclaim."
6: Let me tell you something, folks. When you get the cross in the right perspective, everything comes together. Everything comes together. When you operate in the flesh, you have not come to grips with the message of the cross. Now look, verse 18 begins a series of statements this apostle makes regarding the message of the cross, which he proclaimed. The word of the cross is foolishness to those who are perishing. And then he says, but to us who are being saved, why, it is the very power of God. Verse 22, the Jews ask for miracles. The word signs is the idea of miracles. And the Greeks search for wisdom. We're looking for those rhetorical comments, those eloquent words, the things that impress. But I love this. Verse 23, Paul says, but we, who, by the way, was an incredible intellectual, studied under Gamaliel, Pharisee of the Pharisees. He was the up-and-coming chief Pharisee, brilliant Jewish mind. And then came the road to Damascus, where he was converted. And as a result, he started running in the right direction. And as a result, verse 23, he preaches Christ crucified. We're back to the cross. We preach Christ crucified, to the Jews a stumbling block, to the Gentiles foolishness. But to those who are the called, Jews and Greeks, Christ, the power of God, Christ, the wisdom of God. Why? Because, 25 says, the foolishness of God is wiser than men. The weakness of God, stronger than men. Now, I love it when we get to verse 26. He says, consider your calling, brethren. We want to look at an opposite group. Look around. There were not many wise according to the flesh, not many mighty, not many noble. Didn't say any, said not many. Meaning what? Well, let's put it this way. This congregation is not made up of the brightest and the best in the world's eyes. I got the idea that it would be helpful for us to realize that we represent in the world's eyes that which is foolish, that which is weak, that which is base, and that which is despised. Those aren't my words. They're all found in 27 and 28. God has chosen the foolish things of the world to shame the wise, and the weak things of the world to shame the things that are strong, the base things of the world, the despised, things that are not to nullify things that are. He does all these things, verse 29, so that no one may boast before God. The cross levels all of us. Not many cultured, not many mighty. By that it means powerful and prestigious and impressive. Not many noble. You run in the wrong direction when you boast. If you want to toot your own horn, blow a trumpet for God. Nobody else cares. Get off your high horse. You're just folks. You're just wrapped up in the cross. And when you focus on that, it is remarkable what a filter system it'll give you in how to read current events, how to see life as it really is. You'll be so unimpressed because you don't hang around people to be impressed. You hang around folks with the hope of communicating and living out the truth. And the truth sets us free from all that other pizzazz. Now, how about Paul? Since we've been going on and on about how important this is, how about Paul? Let's ask him. Give us your testimony. All right. Verse 1, chapter 2. Here's my testimony. Here's the honest truth coming from the man who was running in the right direction. When I came to you, brothers and sisters, I did not come with superiority of speech or of wisdom, proclaiming to you the testimony of God. I determined to know nothing among you except Jesus Christ and Him crucified. I take my time here because I want it to really sink in. Nothing except Jesus Christ. I wasn't interested in your salary. I wasn't interested in your pedigree. I wanted to know, however, how you were doing with the cross. Do you really know Jesus? Is He really your Savior? I determined to know nothing but that. Well, what was Paul like when he was there? He tells us in the next two verses, I was with you in weakness, in fear, in much trembling. He says, I was not all that impressive. My preaching and my message were not in persuasive words of wisdom, but in the demonstration of the Spirit and of power. Oh, yeah. You see, when you are around individuals like this, you know they have a lot more behind the counter than they ever put on display. You know there is depth as well as breadth. Paul says, I didn't come to grow up a crowd. I came to deliver the truth, and my words were not that persuasive. If you are among the ranks of the young and up and coming preachers in the making, hear that message well. If you're taking courses from those who were trying to get you to look pretty slick, you got the wrong course and the wrong teacher. Your job is to hide behind that cross and declare it forcefully and courageously and consistently so that no one will boast before God. By doing this, he tells you why you do this. Verse 30, you are in Christ Jesus who became to us wisdom from God and righteousness and sanctification and redemption so that just as it is written, let him who boasts boast in the Lord. J.B. Lightfoot writes, he spoke in a plain, simple language as became a witness. His reason, verse 5, so that your faith would not rest on the wisdom of men, but on the power of God. He never forgot the truth of God's grace in his life. Let's stay here for just a moment and let me add a word or so about the role of humility mixed with confidence. Please don't read into this that Paul is lacking in confidence in God's truth, or that his humility was any sign of lack of courage or inability to deliver. Authority is not incompatible with humility. Let me say that again. Authority is not incompatible with humility. They can go together if you're running in the right direction. G.K. Chesterton once penned, you'll have to think now to follow this. He once penned some wise words about what he called the dislocation of humility. What we suffer from today, he wrote, is humility in the wrong place. Modesty has moved from the organ of ambition and settled upon the organ of conviction, where it was never meant to be. A person was meant to be doubtful about himself, but undoubting about the truth. This has been exactly reversed. We're on the road to producing a race of people too mentally modest to believe in the multiplication table. Humble and self-forgetting we must be always, but diffident and apologetic about the gospel, never, never. My message and my preaching were not in persuasive words of wisdom. What you found in me was a man who didn't call attention to himself. You didn't leave impressed with Paul when you heard him teach in Corinth. What you saw was a living proof of the Spirit's power. In fact, some of it must have been a conundrum. All of this great truth coming from this rather unimpressive individual. Why would he be like that? Why did he do that? Verse 5. So that your faith would not rest on the wisdom of men, but on the power of God. We're back to the cross. The purpose of it all was that when people got a hold of truths delivered by the Apostle Paul, they connected with the Spirit of power, and they ran in the right direction. For much of my life, I have loved the statement made by John Allen, one of the saints of the Salvation Army ministry, who at the time of death made this simple statement. I deserve to be damned. I deserve to be in hell, but God interfered. God interfered. That man ran in the right direction. Right way, John Allen. Right way, Paul. Now then, I have three things I close with that I'd like you to write down somewhere. If you have the outline, you could use that. Maybe an open page in your Bible. These are three statements I'd like you to take to your grave. I'd like you to repeat them. I'd like you to teach them to your kids. I'd like you to remind your grandkids of them. I'd like you to model them. More important than what I would like, I would encourage you to realize what God wants. If you want to keep running in the right direction, these three simple things we should never forget will help. Number one, remember the pit. Remember the pit. The prophet puts it this way, remember the pit from which you were dug. Remember it. Oh, it may have been a big city, it may have been a slick city, it may have been Las Vegas or Los Angeles, it may have been Chicago or Boston or Dallas or Oklahoma City or Miami or Atlanta. It may have been a big city, but you're from a pit. Your nature, your drive, your old self, it's a pit. Remember the pit. We are not influential or famous. We have not set a lot of records. We have not found some miracle cure. Nobody in this church has. We have certainly not come from powerhouse backgrounds. Are you kidding? We're all amazed that anybody listens when we talk. I'm surprised anybody reads anything I write. I'm amazed folks stay through a whole sermon. I'm not saying they stay awake, but they stay through the whole sermon. You know why? Because I never forget the pit. When you fail to remember the pit, you'll run in the wrong direction. You can put her down because you'll start thinking you're something on a stick. You forget your catfish. And you'll forget that if the enemy had his way, he'd drag you down just to where he's going. And if that doesn't do it for you, just look at the pit of your life. How'd you like for a whole display of your past 10 years to be put on a screen? Oh, don't even go any further. That's enough for you to get the message. You know why? Because there's a lot of pit there. There's a lot of mess, a lot of sin, a lot of failure, a lot of depravity, a lot of explosions of temper, perhaps, a lot of wrong decisions. There's a lot of sin in all our life, a lot of mess. Remember the pit, but through the grace of God and the cross, you're rescued. Remember the pit. Second, refuse the praise. Refuse the praise. Few things are a greater turnoff in life than conceit. An arrogant Christian is bad news for the body of Christ and the world at large. There's no place for that. I don't care how popular you've gotten. Years ago, I was asked to be a part of a television program. It was done in a panel, and they invited several of us. One of us, a pastor, that's me. Another came as a teacher, and another came who was an administrator at a school, happened to be a president of a little school, and the other one was in the media, Christian in a media. We were all a part of the panel of this program, and the man who was putting it all together said to two of us, By the way, would you mind going to the airport and picking up a man who's going to join our panel? He is Dr. So-and-so. And I said, okay, good. I don't know him, but I'll be glad to go. And I said, can you tell me what he looks like? He said, oh, you'll know him. So we knew him. He got off, had a hat on, had a tight tie, starched shirt, real stern face, like, where's the car? And I walked up, I said, do you happen to be so-and-so? Dr. So-and-so? Yes, Dr. So-and-so. I said, well, I thought maybe you were. You kind of looked like the president of the school. And she said, here are my bags. Oh, okay. So Frank picked up that bag, and I picked up this bag. We're walking along with Dr. So-and-so-and-so. He said, tell me, what was your name? And I told him. He said, tell me, what does the president look like? I wanted to say, a jerk! You look like a jerk! You sound like a jerk! He was a jerk. What on earth happened to that man? He forgot the pit! Spend too much time in front of a mirror. Can you believe it? In the middle of the night, somebody from our group ordered beer and pretzels and had them sent to his room. Who would do something like that? Who would ever do something like that? To Dr. Jerk, Dr. whatever. When you fail to refuse the praise, you're running in the wrong direction. Wrong way, Christian. Wrong way, Christian. You look like a jerk. You're a bad advertisement for Christ. Nobody's impressed. You're a turnoff. I tell the guys at the seminary, keep television cameras out of your church. You're not there for the world. Minister to your flock. Cameras will get in your way. Furthermore, you're not that good. People in front of cameras are good in front of cameras. And those of us who are hiding behind the cross look dumb in the eyes of the camera. We're here to deliver the goods and then get out of the way. Could have heard a pin drop when I said that. It was like, you know why? Because we're so enamored of the entertainment world. That preaching has become entertaining. And feeding you from the scriptures is, that's what dinosaurs do. Please, remember the pit. Refuse the praise. Here's the third one. Rely on the power. Rely on the power. Rely on the power. I can't tell you how low I was when I woke up this morning. About a number of things. I would love to have been 1,000 miles away. Head was bursting. I don't know why. Wasn't a hangover. I've been with Cynthia the night before, so you can be sure of that. It wasn't a hangover. I don't know, pressure, whatever, disappointment, discouragement. And you probably think, well, he never goes. I go through that a lot. Mondays are terrible days for me. I always think through what I said on Sunday. And I always think, why in the world did anybody stay? Listen to that. Then I turn to the power. Oh, God. Somebody's got to be there for that first and second service in a little while, and I'm your man. So if you want to say things through me, I'd be very grateful. But if you don't, I haven't got anything to say. And he's done it again. Remember the words of Jesus, John 15:5. Apart from me, you can do nothing. Apart from me, you can do nothing. Say that with me. Apart from me, you can do nothing. Change it to I. Here we go. Apart from him, I can do nothing. Nothing. Nothing. Nothing. I will continually run in the wrong direction. I will continually score for the wrong side. I'll continually operate in the flesh because that's the kind of nature I have until I shift into his power and I say, Lord, it's your message. It's not mine. It's your book. I didn't write it. It's your truth. I couldn't come up with anything nearly that good. It's your gift and I'm in your hands. It's about you, Lord. Please do it. And I'm available. Thank you for changing me. I love this little story. John Hutton used to tell a story, his story with gusto. John Hutton, a man who had been a reprobate and an alcoholic, was captured for Christ, captured by Christ. His workmates used to try to shake him and say, surely a sensible man like you cannot believe in all those miracles the Bible talks about. You cannot, for instance, believe that this Jesus of yours turned water into wine. Come on. Whether he turned water into wine or not, said the man, I don't know. But I know in my own house, I saw him turn liquor into furniture. In my house, I saw a man that almost ruined his marriage get his life turned around. And for 10 years, she had every reason in the world to walk out on me, and she didn't. I saw a father who could have ruined the lives of his children. I saw a preoccupied dad who traveled too much, was too busy. And it dawned on me one day, if I don't get a hold of this, I'm going to be another statistic. Oh, God, I'm yours. You got all the power. I have none of it. Tackle me. I want you to bow your heads, and I want you to close your eyes. I know what time it is, so things are under control. I want you to sit there. The only reason you're running in a wrong direction is either you don't know Jesus, and that's a very real probability for you running in the wrong direction. Don't think that's a message given to somebody else. It's you I'm talking to. Either you don't know Jesus, or you don't care that you're operating in the flesh. You're a Christian, and you're a jerk. And you're making a mess of the message in the minds of people who've been watching, wondering how on earth you could call yourself a Christian. Some of them live in your own home. So I suggest you get with it. Trust in the Savior right now. Turn your life over to Him. Get to the foot of the cross as fast as your little feet will carry you and say, Lord Jesus Christ, I am coming to you from the pit. If you don't rescue me, I'm sunk. I'm hell bound. I'm lost. Take me. I'm yours. Take me. I take your son. Please give me your righteousness. I take it now. Or if you're a carnal Christian, it's a great time for you this afternoon to look through the journal of your life and find the spot when you missed the mark and started going in a wrong direction and turn around. Otherwise, there will be an incident along the way that's going to tackle you, and you'll realize what a mess you've made, not only of your life, but of others. If we confess our sins, believers, if we confess our sins, that is, agree with God about them, He is righteous and just to forgive us our sins and to cleanse us from all unrighteousness. If you need help, and I imagine most of you would, to turn the journey around, there are people who are so carefully trained, have such compassion, such wisdom, better counselors than I ever will be, who are available following every one of our worship services. Or you may simply say, I'm going to take care of this myself. Then you need to write us and say, let me tell you the decision I've made. Sign your name. Give us a number. We'll contact you. We'll help you. We will never shame you. We will help you. We'll be grateful for you. Father, thank you for the cross. Thank you for the cross. Help us to remember the pit from which we've been dug. Enable us to refuse the praise, just deliberately and consistently. Restore us, Lord, as we rely on your power. In Jesus' dear name.

Remember the pit. Refuse the praise. Rely on the power. Three simple anchors, but they have the potential to redirect an entire life. Chuck Swindoll has walked us through one of Paul's most searching passages, and the invitation is clear. Stop running in the wrong direction and get back to the cross. As Chuck told his story today, perhaps you identified with John Allen. John's life was littered with failures. He was a man headed in the wrong direction at full speed until God interfered. And that may be the most honest description of grace any of us will hear. If you want to carry that message with you, Chuck's brand new booklet, The Cross We Proclaim, was written for you. To learn how you can get a copy of this resource today, visit us online at ifl.org.au. I'm Clayton Bjellin. Join us when Chuck Swindoll talks about getting reacquainted with the spirit of power. Thursday on Insight for Living.

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1: 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Nothing in all creation is hidden from God's sight. Everything is uncovered and laid bare before the eyes of Him to whom we must give account. Hebrews 4, 12 and 13.
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7: God allows trials in our lives so we will grow up spiritually.
8: We may not like trials, but Pastor Greg Laurie points out that God can often refine us best during those times of challenge.
7: God has a plan. God has a purpose. Iron is entering your soul. God is toughening you up for something He has in the future. And remember this, even when things look bleak, all things work together for God's glory and your ultimate good. This is

0: wood that's been split and sawn and sanded and shaped can make some fine furniture. But if our compassion should get the best of us, and we didn't want to see that wood face all of that stress, most of us would just have some big chunks of tree sitting in our lounge rooms. Well, today on A New Beginning, Pastor Greg Laurie points out how the sanding and shaping in our lives helps us mature into the kind of people that God wants us to be. Good encouragement coming today.
1: Sometimes in the dry wastelands of life, I will find God more than I find him anywhere else. I would love to perpetually live on a mountaintop, never having an emotional low. But the reality is, spiritual fruit does not grow on mountaintops, it grows in valleys. But why do I have to go through trials as a follower of Jesus? Here's the answer, James 1, verse 2. Dear brothers and sisters, when troubles of any kind come your way, consider it an opportunity for great joy. And know that when your faith is tested, your endurance has a chance to grow, so let it grow. And when your endurance is fully developed, you'll be perfect and complete. We'll stop there. So if you're taking notes, here's point number one. God allows trials in the life of the Christian so we will grow up spiritually. Again, God allows trials in our lives so we will grow up spiritually. So iron will enter our soul. Let me explain. You've heard the story of Joseph. He's in the Old Testament book of Genesis. He was one of the sons of Jacob. And Jacob favored Joseph. By the way, your kids know if you favor one of their siblings over another. You think you're very secretive and even-handed, they know. And so all of the brothers of Joseph knew that dad favored Joseph over them. And one of the ways he showed it was he gave him what is called a coat of many colors. Now, this basically was just a coat that was more reserved for someone that was didn't have to work in the fields. And so his brothers wore cut-off clothing, and they're out there laboring, and Joseph would come cruising in his cool coat. Hey, guys, how's it going? And he would rat his brothers out and tell dad what the brothers were up to. And one day the brothers said, yeah, we can't take this anymore. Let's just kill him. Seems like an overreaction to me. Let's kill our brother Joseph. And then Reuben, the oldest brother, sees a group of slave traders traveling by. He says, why don't we just sell him to the slave traders instead? We'll make a little money on the side. They all thought that was a great idea. Then they took that beautiful coat Jacob gave to his son, tore it up, covered it in blood, and went home to dad and said, oh, dad, worst thing ever. Your son that you love so much is dead. He was killed. And Jacob was brokenhearted. And so what happens to Joseph? He's bought by a guy who effectively was the head of the secret service for the Pharaoh. And this man had a huge estate. His name was Potiphar. And Joseph was so responsible that Potiphar kept giving him more and more responsibilities. Next thing you know, Joseph is running everything. Well, Potiphar had a wife. She was the original cougar. She saw the handsome young Joseph and started to hit on him. Her name was Mrs. Robinson. No, wrong story. That's a dated cultural reference. Google it. I don't even want to go into that. But anyway, if you know the movie, she was like Mrs. Robinson trying to get Joseph to be involved with her sexually. He resisted her advances, and then she falsely accuses him of rape, and he's sent off to prison. Now he's sitting in a prison cell. How easily could have thought, well, is this what you get for following God? I made a principled stand. I resisted the enticements of this woman, and I'm in prison. But God was at work. And it's interesting because he had an iron collar around his neck. And then we read this interesting verse, Psalm 105, verse 18. They bruised his feet with fetters and placed his neck in an iron collar. A different translation emerges from the original here, which says, as he laid in iron, iron entered his soul. He was getting toughened up. Guess what? God was preparing Joseph for something big. Maybe God's preparing you for something big too. Iron is entering your soul. God is toughening you up for something he has in the future. And remember this, even when things look bleak, all things work together for God's glory and your ultimate good. God has a plan. God has a purpose. Here's another point. God's ultimate purpose for us is to be conformed into the image of Jesus. We often quote Romans 8:28, for we know that all things work together to those who love God and are the called according to his purpose. But verse 29 says, for whom he did foreknow, he also did predestine to be conformed into the image of his own dear son. So put it together. Here's what it says. Whatever you're going through in life, God will ultimately work it for good, but his end game is actually to make you more like Jesus. See, we miss that last part. Oh, yeah, I'm going through a hard time. Where's the good? I don't see the good. He'll work all things together for good to those who love him. And then he wants to make you more like Jesus. So we have to get the bigger picture because God is preparing us for heaven. Here's another one. Suffering can bring glory to God. Suffering can bring glory to God in our lives. Listen, any fool can be happy when the sky is blue and the sun is shining. But when you're going through a storm, it's a different matter. You know, you might have people that know you who are not Christians. And they say, look, it's Christian. Smiling, they're happy. They go to church on Sunday. They're so happy, praise the Lord, whatever. And then one day crisis hits your life. Something horrible happens. Now they're watching. And you still have a smile on your face. And you still have faith in God. And they say, whoa, maybe I need to take a second look at this Christianity thing. Because maybe there's something to it. That's right. Because when a Christian can glorify God in a time of difficulty, it is a powerful testimony to a lost and watching world.
0: Thanks for joining us for A New Beginning with Pastor Greg Laurie, Senior Pastor of Harvest Christian Fellowship in Riverside, California. Today, Pastor Greg is explaining the purpose of the challenging seasons in our lives. It's good encouragement for those times of trial.
1: Suffering can be used to prepare us for a special task. Back to Joseph. He's in a prison cell. So two other guys are arrested. They work for the Pharaoh. It was the baker and the butler. So I guess the butler did it. He did something. And they had these weird dreams. And Joseph interpreted their dreams. And he said, when you get out of here, make sure you help me. I'm the guy that can interpret dreams, okay? They forgot all about him. He sat there another 2 years. One day the Pharaoh had a troubling dream. And it was actually a dream about the future of Egypt and a famine that was coming. And then the butler remembered and he said, hey, I met a guy in prison. He can interpret dreams. Pharaoh says, bring him up here. Joseph comes before the Pharaoh. He interprets the Pharaoh's dream. Pharaoh is so impressed. He says, I'm making you the one who is in command of the food supply of Egypt. And Joseph went from the prison to the palace and became the second most powerful man on the planet. So the famine came and it hit his brothers way back where they were living. And so Jacob said, go to Egypt and get us some food. So when to the palace come the brothers of Joseph, and he recognizes them, but they don't recognize him. See, he didn't dress like they did anymore. Now he looked like an Egyptian. He walked like an Egyptian. And he probably had guy lines.

to someone else who is going through a hard time. Paul actually writes over in 2 Corinthians that we can comfort others with the comfort we have been comforted with. Paul writes, he comforts us in all of our troubles so we can comfort others. So if you're a cancer survivor and someone finds out they have cancer, boy, you're the person they need to talk to. I saw a woman who posted on our Harvest at Home service, she's had some miscarriages and she has a ministry to other women who've had miscarriages. See, here's how I got through it. My wife and I and our son, we have a ministry that we never wanted. We have a ministry to parents who've lost children. I never wanted to join that club, but I became a bona fide member when our son went to be with the Lord. And as a pastor, I've performed many funeral services, far too many for children, which are the hardest, because you're trying to find the right words. And I look at parents sitting in the front row and I think, what can I say to bring a measure of comfort and hope to them? And then one day I woke up and I was in the front row and the pastor was speaking to me. And I remember the devastation. I remember wondering how I would get through it, how I would survive it. But the Lord has helped us and continues to help us, though we still miss our son so much. But the point is now I can comfort others with the comfort that I've been comforted with. And I found one of the things I do more of now than I used to do before our son had died is I'm a better listener. I'm not so quick on the draw with the Bible verse. I'll listen. Tell me what happened. I'm so sorry. Well, let me just share a few things that we learned in this journey that we're still on. And they'll listen to me and to my wife and to my son because they know we've gone through it. So listen, there's things that have happened to you that you wish did not happen to you, but did it ever occur to you, God allowed them to happen to you so you can help others that are going through those same things. This is very important for us to realize God has a plan and God has a purpose, and he can use all of these things in our lives and in the lives of others. Now let me close with one thought. And thoughts can be long. This could be a 30-minute thought. This could be a 4-minute thought, but it's gonna be a shorter one, not a longer one. The greatest travesty of justice in all of human history, the worst crime that was ever perpetrated against any man, was the arrest, execution, and bloody murder of Jesus Christ, the Son of God, on the cross. People want to blame someone for it. It was the Romans that did it. Others will say, it's the Jewish people that did it. Let me say something that'll blow your mind. It's God that did it. Because the Bible says it pleased the Father to bruise him. Oh no, the Father took no pleasure in watching his Son suffer and die, but the Father knew that through the death of his Son on the cross, that salvation would be purchased for all of humanity. So out of the greatest travesty of justice came the greatest good of all time, your salvation and mine. Isn't that great to know? The fact is, Jesus voluntarily went to that cross. No one took his life. Jesus said, greater love has no man than this, that he lay down his life for his friends. He laid his life down. He went voluntarily to that cross. He died there. As I've often said, it wasn't nails that held Jesus to the cross. It was love for you and for me. God loves you. And God wants to forgive you. And I don't know why you're here today, how you got here today. Maybe you were brought by a friend. Maybe something bad has happened in your life and it's got your attention. And I want you to know that God will help you if you'll call out to him and ask for his forgiveness. Because Jesus didn't stay on that cross, did he? He rose again from the dead 3 days later. And he's with us right now in this place, standing at the door of your life and knocking. And he says, if you'll hear his voice and open the door, he will come in. Jesus can come into your pain. He can come into your struggle. He can come into your life and he can forgive you of all of your sin and give you the assurance that you'll go to heaven when you die. And then, if that wasn't enough, and then he'll give to you the meaning of life. You wonder, what is the meaning of life? Why am I here? Short answer, the meaning of life is to come into a relationship with God and to walk with him, and he'll show you what your life is all about and where your life should go. But he won't force this in your life.
You have to ask

for him to come in and forgive you of your sin. And in a moment, we're going to close in prayer. And I'm going to extend an invitation for you to believe in Jesus and be forgiven of your sin. And I'm telling you, it can happen in just a second. It's so amazing how quickly we can change. I remember when I was just a kid, 17 years old, and I was on my high school campus, Harbor High School. And I saw the Christians sitting there. I just went to look at them. And I thought, they're so weird. And there's no way this is true. It's not true. They're crazy. Look at them. But I just kept watching them. They're singing songs about Jesus. And then a guy got up to speak, and I thought, okay, what's this all about? And I don't remember most of what he said, but when he said, Jesus said, you're either for me or against me, suddenly I looked at the Christians and I thought, it's all true. How did that happen? How did I go from saying that's not true, I don't believe any of it, it couldn't be true, to it's all true and I want it? I don't know how, but I didn't do it. God did it. And that can happen for you right here, right now. The Bible says, whoever will call upon the name of the Lord will be saved. So we're going to pray, and then I'll extend this invitation for you to come to Christ today, for you to change your eternal destiny, for you to find the meaning and purpose of life. If you need Jesus, respond now. Let's pray. Father, thank you for your word to us. Thank you for your love for us. And I pray for any person here, Lord, if they don't know you, let this be the moment they believe. In Jesus' name I pray. Amen.

0: Pastor Greg Laurie with an important prayer. And if you'd like to make that kind of change today in your relationship with the Lord, Pastor Greg will help you do that right now.
1: As you've been listening to this today, maybe you've heard another voice. By that I mean, yeah, you heard me say a few things, but you heard God's voice speak to you deep in the recesses of your heart. And it suddenly dawned on you, this is what I need. Or to state it more accurately, this is who I need. I need Jesus and I want Jesus. But maybe you don't know how to make that connection. Let me help you. Pray this after me right now if you want Jesus Christ to come into your life. Lord Jesus, I know I am a sinner and I am sorry for my sin and I need your forgiveness right now. Would you come into my heart, my life as Savior, as God, as friend? I choose to follow you from this moment forward. Thank you for calling me and accepting me and forgiving me. In Jesus' name I pray. Amen. I know that was a relatively short prayer. Maybe you felt something as you prayed it. Maybe you felt nothing. That doesn't really matter because God's word says, these things we write to you that believe on the name of the Son of God, that you may know that you have eternal life. It doesn't say, so you may think you have it, or you may hope you have it if God's in a good mood. No, that you can know it. And I want you to know, if you pray that prayer in a minute, Jesus Christ, the Son of God, has come into your life. So congratulations. You're now a Christian. Now continue to follow the Lord.
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1: Heavenly Father, as we come to the end of yet another day, we stop to think of all that Jesus means to us. We worship you, Lord Jesus, as the name that is above every name. You stand alone as the Saviour of this world. There isn't anyone like you, Lord. You are the one who sits on the throne at the centre of our universe. Men like to think that they're in control, but we acknowledge you, Lord, as Creator, Messiah, Redeemer, the Saviour of the world, the hope of all the ages. Lord, you alone are able to rule the world and fulfil the Father's purpose for the human race. Yet, you humbled yourself to the point of death on the cross that you might be the ransom for our sin. Father, tonight we want to thank you for creating us in your image and giving us the power to be in relationship with you. Help us to remember this amazing blessing. We are your children, Lord, created for the good works you have prepared for us to carry out. In Jesus' name, amen.
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0: It's tax time. 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

0: 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This August, one of the questions asks what religion you identify with. 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And for others, it's their connection to schools, charities, and communities that are part of everyday life. So, when the census comes around, think about your full story. 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
1: There was this time when two blind men approached Jesus and asked him to have mercy on them. Sure, he healed them. And then for whatever reason, he told them to make sure that they told absolutely nobody what had happened. But instead, they raced off and started telling everyone what Jesus had done. Jesus had saved them from their blindness. In this sense, he was their saviour. But if they had been truly grateful, they should have done what Jesus asked them to do. If they had obeyed Jesus, he would not only have been their saviour, but their Lord as well. There's lots of people who talk about Jesus as their saviour, but not so many who have made him the Lord of their lives. Are you grateful enough to let Jesus be both your saviour and Lord? Then give him thanks for the salvation and go out and obey his word today.
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3: 10:05 on a beautiful Friday morning. New Expressions, my co-host Craig Stevens. Thank you for bringing me a coffee. Appreciate you. Love you, brother. Thank you for that.
2: Absolute pleasure.
3: Yes, yes, yes, yes. Isn't it beautiful outside?
2: Yeah, it is.
3: Had a wonderful drive in. It was lovely. I drove right past the place and I thought, do I need to be in there?
2: Straight past the place.
3: Do I really need to be in there?
2: It's not really an option. Coming and playing with us at New Expressions. How would you not do that?
3: I had to think about it, though. I did.
2: Because it is New Expressions time. It is Friday morning. It is when we brag solidly on King Jesus for about an hour, and figure out how to, you know, conspire for the success of each other and each other's ministries and basically just have a kingdom party time.
3: That's
2: and
3: right.
2: You've probably figured that out because it is after 10 on a Friday morning, 5
3: and
2: past 10.
3: That's when they get us, huh?
2: Skibidoo?
3: Yeah, that's right. That's when they get us online.
2: Yeah.
3: We don't need to actually tell them what the show is. Them fellas again.
2: They've figured it out.
3: Yeah, they're
2: frightened.
3: They got it, yes.
2: You know, and every week we have a senior leader in the body of Christ that comes in and we just pull out some incredible kingdom glory that's in them.
3: We try.
2: And it's heaps of fun.
3: Yes, it is.
2: We got a ring in from way up north.
3: ultimate
2: super celebrity guest in from way up north.
3: Stop that.
2: Rick Prosser from the land of Newcastle, the mayor and bishop of Newcastle.
3: Yes. Wait. Lord Mayor and Bishop.
2: There you go.
3: Come on, man. Respect.
2: Go. Sorry. My bad.
3: Sorry, Rick.
2: My bad. Mr. Newcastle, as everyone else knows him. How are you, mate?
4: Well, it's great to be with you guys on the program. Fantastic. Good to be here. I love it. Conspiring for kingdom success.
2: Amen. That's it.
3: Hey. Yes.
2: Do you know who gave us that one?
3: Yeah.
4: Well, I thought it originated from you.
2: Yeah, of course. And I want you to think that
3: people,
2: too.
3: Yes,
2: but
3: exactly.
2: Now, Trill, all the cards on the table.
4: Where did it come from?
2: Our good friend, Pastor Dave Balestri at Hope You See.
3: Yes.
2: He was
3: very
2: in
3: good.
2: Here one morning. We were doing the program, and out of him came this. I'm excited for the day where we can just conspire for the success of each other.
3: Yep.
2: And I went, let's latch onto that. And it's been a part of the conversation ever since.
4: Beautiful. It's good. It's a good phrase.
2: And he's pretty committed to that too, our friend, Pastor Dave. Good guy.
4: Yeah, great guy.
2: Passionately about, you know, kingdom advancement in the region and helping us see some really great stuff come out of that. What is he? Executive pastor at the Hope You See Mob.
3: One of his titles.
2: That's one of the titles, yeah.
3: You know the other six?
2: Have you got time? Because
3: I know.
2: It's about that now. He's got his finger in a whole bunch of pies. But anyway, mate, I dragged you down the freeway.
4: Yeah.
2: No, actually,
4: I drove down. You called me and you didn't drag me.
2: Well,
4: but anyway,
2: you know,
4: that'd be a bit of a rough entry.
2: It is tricky to get you out of Newcastle.
4: It's a joy to be on the Central Coast. I love it.
2: Yeah, well, thank you for that. Thank you. We know that you're parochially Novocastrian and loud and proud. And so praise God. We had you come and be a guest on the Central Coast several years ago now, well, 3 years ago, at around about that time, with our One Church Central Coast prayer breakfast. It was
4: that 3 years ago?
2: It is.
4: Yeah, seems like yesterday.
2: And it was the kickoff for a new season of the church on the Central Coast, learning how to walk in oneness. Some of us had been dipping into the crowd from Movement Day, unity group that emanated from, you know, our good friend Ian Shelton
4: yep.
2: up in Toowoomba, and That's an international movement, isn't it? Movement Day, Mac Pier, I think.
4: Yeah, originated, right? I think, in New York City a decade ago or something
2: like that.
4: There's expressions of oneness, unity, everywhere around the world. I don't think anyone has the rights over the framing of it.
2: Sure.
4: Because there's a whole bunch of different expressions. And, you know, you mentioned a few years ago that you kicked things off. Well, there's always been a good expression of that here in Central Coast.
2: Sure. Well, there was people to invite you to come and do something, wasn't there?
4: Yeah. Exactly. There's a lot of good things over many, many years here.
2: Yeah.
4: I mean, things ebb and flow.
2: Yeah.
4: People come and go. Ebb and flow. Ebbin.
2: Oh, there you go. Yeah,
4: that could be a new program. Ebb and flow.
2: I've got to be flow.
4: Ebb and flow. Yeah, and you don't have the hairdo for you don't have the hairstyle for flow.
2: Flow is definitely a purple hair rinse, isn't it?
3: Can you hear the wheels turning?
2: Do you think?
3: G'day, flow.
2: Yeah. Do you think? Am I right? Have I got it right? Flow would definitely be purple hair rinse.
4: It could be Kevin Flow.
2: Kevin Flow.
3: Hey.
2: Kevin is in my heart. Whoa.
3: Okay. Kevin is in my
4: heart. Totally off track.
2: We've got off track. Great.
4: There's been friendships. You know, if oneness would be the answer,
2: right,
4: and an expression or a definition of the last prayer of Jesus the Father, they be one, who the believers be one.
2: Yeah.
4: You know, so on the ground, there's been solid friendships in the body of Christ.
2: Yeah.
4: For many, many years here. And but the increase of oneness is certainly emerging here.
2: Yeah.
4: Wonderful.
2: Yeah, it is wonderful. I'm going to say as an outsider, but you're just up the road, but you've had a little bit of a look. I remember when you came and spoke to us. I mean, the help that was did a number of things. Firstly, it brought us to a place of but it enhanced our capacity to appreciate what God had given us in the region by way of long-serving senior leaders in the body of Christ, and even just, was it last week when we had our one church breakfast?
3: Yes, last week.
4: It was.
2: Yeah.
4: I
2: even
4: remember
2: just
4: that.
2: Then, we had I think it was six or eight different senior leaders that we were honouring for 30-plus years of service.
4: Wow.
2: You know? And it's like, what an incredible gift that is, longevity in ministry.
4: That's astonishing. I mean, you know, as a pastor, and many of our listeners aren't pastors, but obviously you tend to go to church or had some relationship with church somewhere, perhaps. It's not the easiest gig in the world.
2: No, that's right.
4: You know, staying in one place is for anything, whether it be career or profession, whatever it is, marriage.
2: Yes.
4: Staying is not always the easy journey.
2: Yeah, that's right.
4: Because there's ebbs and flows, there's mountains and valleys and everything in between.
2: Yeah.
4: So it is worth honouring. Yeah.
3: Certainly.
4: It should be a celebrated deal.
2: Yes, come on.
3: We were just saying that last week with Peter Humphrey's wife.
2: With who?
3: Peter Humphrey's wife. Who was
2: Mel Humphrey's.
3: Mel was here. We were just saying the same thing. Mm. Is that a pastor for that long?
4: Yeah.
3: That's a tough gig in Christianity, because you get them when they're new, you want to hang on to them, you're ready to send them out, but you also get them when they're disgruntled. And most problems, most point at you, and that's unfair because you don't do everything in the church, but yet you oversee.
4: Yeah.
3: It's a tough gig. You're a peacemaker. Sheriff.
4: Yeah.
3: In the Wild West. It's a tough one.
4: Yeah, you're everything. And Sundays keep coming. So there's always something coming up that there's great expectation, preparation that you've got to have for. And, you know, it's not the easy thing. And, you know, what there's this phrase that it's the imperfect leading the imperfect.
2: Mm.
4: There's imperfection everywhere.
2: Yes.
4: We've all got brokenness somewhere.
2: Yeah. 100%.
4: And we can operate out of that
2: to
4: a large degree sometimes, particularly when some things go belly shape. You know, relationships can be difficult.
2: Sure.
4: But the consistent showing up is where I feel fruitfulness will flow from.
2: Sure.
4: Those that are planted.
2: Yeah.
4: Do you know what I mean?
2: Yeah.
4: And the longevity. If you're toiling the soil, you know, something's going to come from it somewhere, somehow. And, you know, pastors are a unique makeup. They're sometimes the phrase pastor actually doesn't even suit the person.
2: That's right.
4: It's you know, my confession is I'm not a real good pastor.
2: Right.
4: You know, if people, you know, it's like, no, I understand. But, you know, it's like I'm just not the pastoral care.
2: Sure.
4: Although I care.
2: It's
4: just not my big strength.
2: No. Yep.
3: But that's why you have someone in pastoral care.
4: You gotta and have that that's the beauty of the body of Christ.
3: Exactly. Uh-huh. Yes.
4: That is the beauty. We're all gifted and graced for different things and different strengths. And so it's the appreciation of one another in that oneness. If we were to talk about that in a local church context or then the city of the Central Coast across the body of Christ, there's strengths and graces on everyone and everything.
3: Yes.
2: Come on.
4: And the celebration of that. And that's why the diversity of the church is its point of and place of celebration and strength.
3: Yes.
4: Because of we've got a, such a diverse community.
2: It's
4: not, you know, we can't franchise, you know, cookie cut.
2: That's right.
4: The church, that would be crazy.
2: Yeah.
4: Although we could do with a few more Craig Stevens in the world.
2: Oh, right. There we go.
4: We could do with a few more.
2: Have we got that?
3: We can edit that out. Don't worry about it.
4: No, we could. I mean, you're a gifted grace, gift of the body.
3: Yeah. And the point, because that unity is what makes us one.
4: Yeah.
3: Yeah, it's a great point. I mean, I'm not built to sit with someone and have, you know, a couple for a couple of hours. You know, 90 minutes, the block's coming on, you got to go home. But there are other people who can sit there all day long. And be there. And sometimes that's just what people want. An ear, someone to talk to, chat.
4: And what they need. And it's a gift.
3: Exactly.
4: Yes, it is a gift. The pastoral gift is beautiful.
2: Yeah, 100%. Yeah.
4: It is beautiful.
2: And we'll need it. We all need it.
4: It's absolutely needed.
2: Yeah.
3: I mean, not knocking the guy who's on the front door. I mean, that's a gift too. You got to have the right person on there, greet me.
2: He may have the pastoral gift, actually. Yeah, exactly. That's the point, isn't it?
4: The
2: grace that's on each. Not every. I think the point you were saying is not every church leader is graced as a pastor.
4: They may,
2: I mean, we've got some scripture around the fivefold giftings of leadership in the church as well. Mm. You know, apostle, prophet, pastor, teacher, evangelist. There's grace giftings for leadership to prepare the saints for works of ministry.
4: And
2: it just seems the dominant story that we have in the Western church is everyone's pastor, which probably is not an accurate description of necessarily a church leader.
4: Yeah, I love. I mean, that pastor teacher gift is it's quite extraordinary. Actually, when I see people functioning in that, I almost think, oh gee, I wish I wish I had that discipline.
2: That.
4: I wish I could do that. You know what I mean? It's like don't worry about that one, Rick. It's almost like you listen in this program and on air here on 94.9.
2: That's the one.
4: FM.
2: Yeah.
4: Some great music. Well, that's not my gift, music.
2: Yeah, you know.
4: In fact, I find it a challenge just to turn it on, push play. Do you know what I mean? I have great limitations in that world.
2: Right.
4: But others are just free in that. It's beautiful.
2: The
4: celebration of one another and others and what they bring into the body of Christ or into community should be celebrated. The comparison, is such a dead end.
2: Yeah,
4: journey.
2: Isn't it?
4: It's such a dead-end journey.
2: It's a darkness journey, for sure, and it's a dead-end journey. It'll lead you to death.
3: It is a killer of dreams.
4: But there's no life in it.
2: The beautiful gift Andrew Caddy gave us last week at the One Church Breakfast, he said, I've learned that there are different ways of doing church and Christianity and faith, he said, and he was kind of tongue-in-cheek raising his hands in worship. He said, you know, now my wife and I have been on a journey and now we're free to raise our hands in worship once a year. The proviso, once a year, which was just hilarious. Everyone was laughing. He said, what I've learnt is that might not be me and I've got to be okay with that.
4: Yeah.
2: He said, but I've learnt to love that it's you.
4: Mm.
2: If that's you, if that's how you bring it, and I'm going to love that.
3: Yes.
2: And I thought, gee, there's something rich in that.
4: Yeah, I think in recent 5 years, everything's pre-post-pandemic type thing, but 2020 on.
2: Yeah,
4: I think it was more the charismatic Pentecostal side of the church or representation of the church had learnt a greater appreciation of reflection and what the conservative church live in.
2: Sure.
4: And, so some fresh life came to the charismatic Pentecostal streams on a lot of these things, the old writings and reflections written prayers and liturgy. Life come from it.
2: Yeah.
4: So it's amazing. There is life everywhere. Recently I've just had some time off, 8 weeks actually.
2: Wow.
4: And I went to 9 different churches.
2: Right.
4: In that time, just with some of the stuff I do up in Newcastle, working with the church. Anyway, I went everywhere. I went Presbyterian.
2: Yep.
4: Catholic, got a good Catholic brother, a big Indian Catholic church in the city.
2: Uh-huh.
4: Anglican, Baptist, Independent, Pentecostal, went to them all.
2: Yep.
4: And there was a few common themes, but the clear observation is everyone had people who you could tell would just love the Lord.
2: Yeah.
4: You know, there were some common themes throughout everything, because I took notes on things, observations. But the clear thing, and different expressions of worship, the very clear thing was that there was people in every one of these expressions of the body of Christ that loved Jesus with a deep devotion.
2: Yeah, how precious. How precious.
4: Amazing.
2: That's our family.
4: It's beautiful.
2: That's our diverse and glorious family, which you belong to. And what a privilege to be part of the people of God here on the Central Coast. We're hearing about Newcastle's story there and right across the whole world. Amen. One big global family.
3: That's right. And in honor of our first time guest, we've got to play our theme song. Oh, there you go. 0.5, but thank God. Thank God he is good, too. Woo! Back, New Expressions, Craig Stephen, my co-host, and our guest today, Rick Prosser, all the way from a little tiny town up north they call Newcastle.
2: Yeah, northern coast, central coast suburb of Newcastle.
3: Yes, that's it.
2: And,
3: yes, that's the one.
4: I've just come down the M1, mate, to visit the our outer suburbs down here.
2: Righto, right.
4: Yeah. Nah, they're all linked somewhere, sure.
3: Passport in hand, he was good, so we're all good.
2: Yeah, super glad that you're with us, mate. I was saying before in the earlier segment that we'd had you come as a guest to the church on the Central Coast a couple of years back, 3 years ago, and talk about oneness and stuff that you carry because, you know, you've been walking in this space of oneness for so long as a practitioner, having a massive influence within the city of Newcastle and then the Hunter region and then way beyond the Hunter region as well. And you've got some good mates in the game. I was thinking of Roger Sutton. He's a good mate of yours. A guy who, what's his story? He's a UK guy who's used to be a chaplain.
4: He was a Baptist minister in Manchester and was chaplain to the mighty Manchester Man U.
2: Yeah.
4: In their heyday.
2: Yeah, when they were.
4: I mean, their best days are behind them.
2: Sure. For good.
4: Possibly, I don't know.
3: Don't worry, Jackson, I'm sticking up for you, my boy. Man U fan. Man U's on the rise.
2: It's Forest Forever. we're now on the Ange bandwagon as he's gone round
3: again. Man U's coming back. Stop.
4: You guys are easily distracted.
2: Yes. Have you noticed?
3: Yes. Yeah.
2: I did tell you.
3: Didn't know you were going to pick up on that. Yes.
4: Is that the flow part of
2: it? Yes. Yeah, that's right. Thanks. I've got to get that purple rinse going. And on that, you were saying Roger Sutton.
4: There's a lot of great learning in the UK. And Roger spearheads a group called Gather Movement over there in the UK. I think he's worked with 120, 140 something towns and cities throughout the UK where amazing. The body of Christ is working together for the good of the city. There's good learnings. There's great learnings everywhere around the world and there's great learnings down the road.
2: Yep.
4: Or up the road, wherever you're at.
2: Sure.
4: And on the Central Coast, there's great learnings here. What's emerging here is there's good learnings. It's encouraging. And I think that there's some core DNA things, but my conviction is that every town and city will have its own unique story.
2: Yeah.
4: And so the duplication of one model or one way may be a restriction. We don't see that in the body of Christ, in the expression of local church.
2: Right.
4: So everywhere will have its own unique story. And I think that's part of the beauty and the learning. But obviously deep friendship. You know, we've used that word oneness, and that may be a new expression perhaps for some listeners. Yeah. And, you know, it comes from the last prayer of Jesus in John 17:21-23. Father, that they, the prayer, Father, that they who, the believers, would be one. so that the world will know and believe. So our oneness will be our witness.
2: Yeah.
4: An older phrase that's still very worthy, of course, is unity.
2: Yes.
4: Would be an expression of that oneness. Yes. But you know, some things end up with some connotations. It's like, you know.
2: That's
4: so
2: true.
4: Oneness is perhaps the new expression of that, particularly in the last decade, I'd imagine.
2: Yeah. Unity is not a new thing.
4: No.
2: Oneness is not a new thing. It's an ancient thing, actually.
4: Yeah.
2: And like the ebb and flow of thank you, quiet, of our understanding of revelation, of our walk. You know, it seems that the Spirit of God continues to come back to the people of God with an urging towards oneness that I would say looks like abounding in love towards one another as he has loved us.
4: Beautiful.
2: The cruciform love of God, that is the self-emptying giving of everything, glory of God, the cross, the way in which Christ has loved us, that's the invitation for us to abound in love towards one another, not to tolerate each other over a coffee and not just to, you know, suck it up for a meeting here or there, but actually to figure out how to conspire for the success of each other, how to champion one another, how to think the best of one another.
4: In your own context, I don't know many people that don't want unity in their own family. I don't know anyone.
2: Yeah,
4: you know what I mean? Yeah. It's like, of course you want unity at the dinner table and in the family.
2: Yeah.
4: And, of course, there's tensions and fractions every now and again. There's, you know, depending how old your kids are or whatever it is, there's something somewhere that will cause a disruption or a distraction to that.
2: Yep.
4: And something from the outside coming in. And then, of course, I don't know many business leaders that don't want a level of unity and oneness within their team.
2: Sure.
4: That are working on what they're commissioned to do and paid to do, or many church leaders that don't want that for their local expression.
2: Yeah.
4: So what we're just talking about is, well, what does that look like up here over a city for the body of Christ?
2: Right.
4: Do you know what I mean? So we have to find those places and points of agreement because there will be many things that we will disagree on.
2: Sure.
4: You know, I mean, I don't understand why some people on Central Coast don't go for the Newcastle Knights. I don't understand that.
2: Really?
4: No, I just don't. I don't understand it.
2: Wooden spoon. Sorry, just.
4: Wooden
2: spoon.
3: That's the one with the round oval, correct?
2: Yeah, thanks.
3: Yeah, gotcha.
4: At least we've got something in the trophy cabinet, but yes, Anyway. But that's not the big deal. You know what I mean?
2: Yeah.
4: Well, you know, that's just like a bit of a side thing. I mean, I'm not really too precious about how you baptize people.
2: Yeah.
4: You know what I mean? Whether you dunk, whether you sprinkle, it's like, well, you know, my deeper roots come the Lord in 86. It was in a Baptist church.
2: Right.
4: Baptist church. So get them all the way under me.
2: Yeah, that's right. Yeah. Make sure they're
4: hold them down. Wash that stuff away. Come up new.
3: Yeah. In a black Baptist church, you fully submerge them and you don't let them up till a little air bubble comes up and it says tithe.
4: But we've learned some of our theology and theological stances and positions have created some divisions.
2: Yeah.
4: I think there's 35,000 denominations in the world today.
2: Wow. Yeah.
4: And I think in Australian context too, and, you know, it might not be Central Coast, it might be more Newcastle region, you know, this we are very independent.
2: Mm.
4: We want to do it our way.
2: Sure.
4: My way. Do you know what I mean? And so that carries some strengths in terms of pioneering and you know, let's go for it. But it carries some restrictions too, because the mutual love for one another is a submission, is a humility and a submitting to one another.
2: Yeah. Coming to a place of recognizing we need one another, you know, like that rages against a story of independence, you know, like, and I mean, that story
4: good.
2: That you've introduced us to just now, that, you know, of what I would call independence, the idea that I'm going to make it happen, or we've got the idea and we're going to thrust forward on that. And that's great. But, you know, I was reflecting on this with a church I was at last week, and the fact that we even raise our kids with the hope that they will be independent
4: Right.
2: And yet the kingdom narrative that we're rescued to is one of interdependence.
4: Yeah, exactly.
2: Not of codependency, not of this, that emotionally sick, unhealthy thing, of interdependence, that we actually have been given to one another as a gift, and that I actually need you in my life. And that stream that, you know, theologically we might be on a completely different page, but actually they're given to me as a gift and I need them. There's a redemptive elements in their traditions, in their practice, that actually will enhance me if I'll avail myself of it.
4: So that very powerful. So that's the renewing of our mind. It's the heart posture. But culturally, there's some things that push against that. So they've got to be exposed. Massively, so in our city, historically very working class.
2: Right.
4: So, you know, then you get the blue collar, white collar separation.
2: Sure.
4: And, you know, the blue-collar skepticism would be that the white-collar are using me or abusing me or something.
2: Yeah.
4: And so there's this almost this rebellion and resistance against authority.
2: Yeah, well.
4: Culturally.
2: Yep, yep.
4: But the scriptures, we can't. We've got to understand our culture, but be conformed by the scripture.
2: Come on, come on.
4: Because that's the liberation of.
2: Yeah.
4: You know, that's where, you know, the constant throughout the scriptures, come up higher. I want you to come up, you know.
2: Yeah.
4: Get your hearts and your minds up, you know, with the Lord so that they can be transformed. And that's the power of the scriptures. It's not just to read the pop-up scriptures. I heard I think it was N.T. Wright referred to the underground, London underground Christian, that every now and again they'll pop up with a scripture that's going to work for them.
2: Right.
4: But the network, the road network and cabbies, taxi drivers in London train 2 years, they're training 2 years to understand the streets and where we're at.
2: Wow.
4: So a big, broader landscape and understanding. And so that's we've always got to be continuous. Lord, what is it? Show me. Reveal something. That's the revelation piece.
2: Yes.
4: We actually need someone. Was it mid-2020, you know, this global catch cry went around the world, we're in this together. It's like, hang on.
2: Yeah.
4: I mean, that is a good revelation.
2: Sure.
4: We were in this together, but the body of Christ, we've always been in this together.
2: Come on.
4: And how do we learn to play on the same team?
2: Yeah, that's something.
4: How do we learn to be on the field, in the game, rather than in the stands, you know, us and them?
2: Spectating,
4: You know, having a shot at whoever.
2: No, that's a worthy thought to be considering is, you know, how do I enter into that arena and participate in the oneness? You know, there's some practicalities around that. You spend your life, similar to me, I suspect, having coffees with people, literally trying to be known and to know one another, to explore what each other carries, what areas of passion different church leaders and different streams in the body of Christ carry, that we can collaborate to give hearts together and walk together on some stuff.
4: Hmm.
2: That's kind of, I imagine, a bit of your time these days.
4: Yeah, it is. It is. A lot of my time, I'm just handing some responsibilities over in the city, but that's where all my time will go and be. It is interesting. I really do have a deep conviction that vision bubbles up. You know, what's... So the reverse of that is this top-down vision.
2: Right.
4: You know, which I almost feel it's a bit Old Testament type, you know, the priest, the prophet, the king, cast things, you know, down and ask people to conform to it. But there's dreams and there's visions, there's burdens and passions in the hearts of every person.
2: That's right, yeah.
4: Every person. And really, what does that look like? Now, some of that will be to serve one another and what's happening and link in with a grander thing, or sink that passion, that gifting and that grace, that burden with what's happening. But maybe it's to release what's there. Some of our listeners have been carrying something. There's a burden there. There's a dream. And maybe you are the catalyst for something to emerge.
2: Right. Yeah, wow.
4: And the beauty of when there's great oneness in the body of Christ, then we can look at stewarding those gifts differently.
2: Right.
4: Because they're not necessarily, they don't have to be stewarded within the context of a local church.
2: Right.
4: But in the context of a city.
2: See, so this I think is new.
4: Well, here would an example of that in the Central Coast would be Rahab Ministry.
2: Yeah, right. Yep.
4: Yeah, and so here you've got volunteers that go out midweek somewhere to visit brothels and sex workers, female trained volunteers that have a burden and a passion to share the gospel and be good news to those people. Well, that's not a local church ministry.
2: Yeah.
4: That's a city ministry.
2: That's right, yeah.
4: That needs the body of Christ. And how easy it is for a church leader to partner with something like that.
2: Yeah, yeah.
4: Share something about it, release people to it, because it's probable someone in my church will have a burden for something like that. Well, be released.
2: Yeah, beautiful.
4: Go and serve that.
2: Beautiful.
4: And make that happen. Again, find life in ministry.
2: Yeah. I mean, and if that's burning in your heart, right, if you've got passion or vision for that, and then there's an opportunity expression of that, that's when you're most alive, isn't it? Mm. Like,
4: if you're not loving what you're doing. You know, a good friend of mine, passion always wins.
2: Come on.
4: You know, if you're not passionate about what you're doing, then consider changing what you're doing.
2: Yeah, good advice.
4: You know what I mean? Because you don't have to live with what is.
2: Yeah.
4: You know, I think that's the great empowerment piece in life.
2: Yeah.
4: Is that a lot of decisions are in your power to change.
2: Yep, yep.
4: And so if you don't enjoy what you're doing, change it.
2: Yep, so good.
4: Change it. And if you don't know how to change it, talk to someone that can help you to change that.
2: That's it. Yeah, yeah.
4: You know, if it's career, whatever it is, you know.
2: Because you're carrying something.
4: Yeah.
2: You're carrying a puzzle piece. You're carrying a dimension of the kingdom. You're carrying kingdom vision. And so, you know. Got to realize that. Got to get that realized.
4: And there's life. If you're doing what you love, and I don't mean that just in a ministry perspective. I would say that in business. You know, if you're a business owner or you're wherever, and that's part of your calling.
2: 100%.
4: You know, and 100%. So there's a great joy in that, energy in that.
2: Yeah.
4: And a gift on that.
2: Yeah, yeah.
4: Because not everyone can do that.
2: Yeah.
4: Some people are better off working for someone else. They just are. And they could probably make a lot of money doing it.
2: Yeah, right.
4: You know what I mean? And be released from burdens of responsibility
2: that
4: they just don't have the gift and grace for. But or it looks like ministry, wherever it is and whatever it is, you know, there should be life in it. Doesn't mean there won't be challenges in it.
2: No, that's right. Yeah.
4: But it's when you have a sense of calling of purpose, that's what holds you in things.
2: Yes.
4: And so we talked previously in here about 30 minutes ago around some of the ministers here that have had longevity, 30 years plus.
2: Yeah.
4: It's because they've had a sense of calling.
2: That's right.
4: Because I would imagine there would have been many times through that 30-year journey that there was the possibility or the entertainment of, oh, I think I just could give this away.
2: Yeah.
4: But when you feel called to something, it's like, well, no, that's going to hold me.
2: Yeah.
4: That's going to keep me. There's something else that's holding me here.
3: You're anchored to it. It's a good anchor. Yeah.
2: You hold on to that.
4: So, you know, so find out what God's purpose is for you.
2: Come on.
4: And my suggestion would be it's right where you're at right now.
3: I would like to ask you if you wouldn't mind praying for those people out there who are probably in that exact spot. I mean, I'd imagine there are a whole swag of people out there, you know, what am I here for? What is it I can do? They may be in a spot that you know, they don't really feel called to, but they're doing it out of duty.
2: Yep.
3: You know what I mean? But, if you wouldn't mind.
4: Yeah, I will do that. And just a thought on that, because I think that in our Western mindset, we live with this separation of things.
2: Mm.
4: You know, no, that's just my career.
2: Right.
4: Do you know what I mean?
2: Yeah
3: exactly. Yes.
4: You know, so it's a separate, and we can't compartmentalize some things where I would marry career and calling.
2: Yeah.
4: Do you know what I mean?
2: Yeah,
4: if you're an educator, it's not your 9-to-5 job.
2: Yeah,
4: it's your calling.
2: Yeah. So good,
4: you know. So manifest God in that.
3: Yes.
2: Yeah.
4: You know, so that would be the incarnational model.
2: Yes.
4: Of being missionally engaged. Yeah. It's part of who we are and what we do.
2: Love it.
4: I just wonder if there's a scripture I've got somewhere here, but I just wanted. Well, we'll pray over people for that because it's. Knowing, having this deep knowing that you're called, having that in your life is a tremendous liberating piece for life.
3: It is.
4: An absolutely liberating piece.
3: Yeah, frees you. It actually frees you up from people. When you're free from the opinion of others, you'll run.
2: Let me, because I don't know, listening audience, you may be familiar with Rick's voice or maybe not, I don't know. Mm. But if we were to say to you, Rick, hey, it's time for you to move down to Sydney. What sort of chance do you reckon we've got?
4: But none and Buckley's. Two. None and Buckley's.
2: None and
4: Buckley's. Ebb and flow. Nothing.
2: I just, because I knew the answer to that question, because you are so evidently called to your city, and you have what seems to me to be boundless passion and energy for your city, and you are you seem also to have boundless energy and passion for the kingdom come in your city. And so here we are, and however many years you've been walking that out in a very, very integral leadership role within the people of God in your city.
4: I feel we're called to place.
2: Yep. Yep.
4: You know, so you're not just living here on the Central Coast by accident. That's because it's a great place to live, although it probably that could be what pulled you here, or you were raised here. No. But I feel we're called to geography. And if we could marry our love for our city and our love for the Lord, if those things could collide, then we'll see things differently.
2: Wow. Okay.
4: So the local church, you know, it was somewhere in some time in history was planted by someone.
2: That's right.
4: You know, so somewhere there was a drop of the heart of the Father in humanity, and there was some courageous faith steps to plant something and establish something. What for? For the honor and glory of the Lord, but for place.
2: Yes.
4: So there would be a manifestation of something somewhere.
2: Yes.
4: For that purpose.
2: Yeah.
4: Well, then you just take that down. As a believer, you're nowhere by accident. You've been commissioned. Mm. There's a grace on you. You're a representation of the King and His kingdom.
2: Nice.
4: So you carry something unique everywhere. And so as we pray over you now, I just want to remind you that wherever you are and whatever you're doing, God is with you in those things.
2: So good.
4: And if there could be a receptivity of where I am and what I'm doing, I'm called to.
2: Yep.
4: There will be a liberation in.
2: Hallelujah.
4: And a joy come in. So, Lord, we just commit, Lord, every believer, every person that's hearing this today on the Central Coast to you in Jesus' name.
2: Yes.
4: Those that may feel stuck, those that may feel troubled or just displaced, Lord, I pray a sense of peace over every one of those lives.
2: Yes, Lord.
4: But more than peace, Lord, I pray there'll be a sense of calling upon their lives.
2: Yes.
4: You have anointed us for
2: Come on.
4: And so, Lord, let that revelation fall on our hearts and lives. We are not made here by mistake.
2: That's right.
4: You have positioned and placed us to be representations of you, whether that be in my street, in my suburb, in my neighborhood, whether that be in my home group, whether that be in the mums and bubs groups, in the business place, the marketplace, the school education, wherever that is, I am there with you, representing you.
2: Hallelujah.
4: So, Lord, I pray that you would liberate us all
2: with
4: this sense of calling and purpose to represent you where we are. And Lord, I pray for those that might feel stuck. I pray that you would just open up, give them the courage. It's a courageous act. Give them the courage to speak to someone.
2: Yes.
4: I pray in Jesus' name that they could be liberated from that place and liberated into their calling and their purposes.
2: Yes.
4: In Jesus' name. Amen.
2: Hallelujah. He is our biggest fan, Chuck Swindoll. See, I told you it lit up. He's lit up the studio with his endorsement of the New Expressions program.
3: Oh, nice save,
2: Too
3: Gretzky.
2: Too much?
3: Yeah,
2: anyway, glory to God. One day someone will tell him that we exist. That'll be fun. Hey, did you know there's these bogans in Central Coast here who keep nutting on about it? Anyway, doesn't matter. Here we are at the New Expressions program having a heap of fun, because if it's not fun, back up the horses and figure out where you left Jesus.
3: Amen.
2: We were listening to Pastor Rick Prosser from Newcastle, who's Mr. Newey and driven down the freeway to come hang out with us for the morning. And, mate, you were talking about oneness, and you were talking – actually, you brought a beautiful prayer for us at the end of that last segment that we were chatting through. And you had a scripture that you felt might just help us understand that some more.
4: Yeah, that was beautiful by your sponsor, Chuck Swindoll. He used that phrase, actually, you know, living life from God's perspective.
2: Uh-huh, yeah.
4: You know what I mean? And so if God has a purpose and a plan for his life, I think we could agree that he has a purpose
2: That's
4: and plan
2: right.
4: for your life.
2: Yes.
4: Well, so does the enemy.
2: Yes,
4: and a brief take on that might be that if he can just reduce your world into a smaller place,
2: right,
4: that you can only think and see in the immediate, and you can't think beyond that, then you know that's a limitation.
2: Yes, okay.
4: You know, so coming into the purposes of God is a release. It's a release of limitations.
2: Right.
4: All right. So Christ released us from the limitation of access to the Father.
2: Yeah.
4: And so you know. If we were to come up higher into a heavenly thought pattern and scripture based of thinking and heart posture, then we'll come into a bigger world.
2: But
4: sometimes when the pressure's on in daily life, you can't see beyond the immediate. You're stuck in it. And so that would be my encouragement. And we were talking a little bit about purpose in life and feeling a sense of calling. And 1 Thessalonians 5:16-18 says this: rejoice always. I don't know about you, but sometimes I don't feel like rejoicing. You know, it's a willful act, isn't it?
2: Absolutely. To rejoice. You got to engage that.
4: Because
2: will.
4: You can be swamped in things that you're not rejoicing over.
2: Yes. Yeah.
4: But the scripture here says, rejoice always, pray continually. Well, look, you know, I know Craig Stevens prays continually, but, you know. But, you know, so what does it look like to pray continually? Well, let's not get hung up too much on those sort of things because if we're in a downward spiral, we can just begin to fall into this circle of condemnation, which is just not—it's just irrelevant.
2: Dead end story.
4: Yeah. Rejoice always, pray continually, and this is the liberator here. Give thanks in all circumstances, and then the scripture says, "For this is God's will for you in Christ Jesus." So those three things, rejoice always, pray continually, give thanks in all circumstances. Giving thanks, the thanksgiving on our lips, will usher us into God's will for us.
2: Hallelujah. Hallelujah.
4: And when we give thanks for what we have rather than lament about what we don't have or what we've lost or regret and all these sorts of things that can hang on, you're actually in the will of God for your life.
2: So good.
4: It's just a liberating thing. So my encouragement to us all is find something to give thanks for. There's always something to give thanks for. You don't have to look beyond your circumstance and situation to some people's lives and think, wow,

0: will ever manifest.
1: Yep, yep.
0: Ever. And so that's why it's a faith journey. It's a faith walk.
1: Yeah, that's right. Yeah.
0: Because we're putting our trust in him.
1: So good.
0: Someone
1: so
0: greater. Good. Someone so greater. Yeah.
2: But it's what enabled Paul to say, you know, I've learned to be content with or without.
0: Yeah, exactly.
2: That joint. So, yeah.
0: Yeah, yeah, exactly.
1: Yeah, the bounding in much or very little.
2: That's correct.
1: Yeah.
2: Yeah.
1: It's give thanks always. That thankfulness, I think, that's a key spiritual discipline. And as followers of Jesus, it's there in the scriptures as an encouragement for us. It's one of the everyday rhythms in our car trip on the way to school, actually, is what am I looking forward to? What am I grateful for? Well, what can I give thanks for? You know, and that's a useful little discipline to have in the car with the kids on the way to school, for example.
0: Yeah, well, it's an intentional act of thinking towards something you can give thanks for. Yeah. So you're exercising thought process there, which is liberating you from other thought processes.
1: Yeah, come on,
0: as well. Because that is the renewing of our mind, isn't it? And you know, in a dark situation or a circumstance, we can spiral down.
1: It's true.
0: And you know, those dark thoughts can just wash around in our minds. So we've got to come up out of that. And sometimes we need help to do that too.
1: Yes.
0: It's like people can find themselves in dark situations and they're immobilized. They're stuck.
1: Yep.
0: That's a very real thing.
1: Yeah.
0: And so asking for help is the courageous act.
1: Yeah. Yeah. So good.
2: Yeah.
1: So good.
2: I don't know if anyone's ever read Joyce Meyer's book, The Battlefield of the Mind. But yeah, it is there, and it starts there. And one of my favorite series, The West Wing, there was a quote in there that everything starts with one square foot of real estate.
0: Right.
2: Before you say it, you got to think it.
0: Yeah. So, and then you know that it's that foot drop from your head to your heart.
2: Yeah.
1: Mm-hmm.
2: That's right.
0: You know, because you can know it, but not know in here, within. Do you know what I mean?
2: Yeah.
0: So that's the revelation piece.
2: Exactly.
1: That's right. Yeah. That's right.
2: You learn those scriptures in the good time, but in the bad time, your heart reminds you of what you've learned.
0: Yeah.
2: You've got to live that.
0: Yeah, absolutely. Absolutely.
2: No, no.
0: And that's Paul's prayer in Ephesians 3 is just very, very powerful.
2: Hmm.
0: In terms of you're being released, and sometimes you know, it's the prayers that are in scriptures,
1: 100%.
0: And it's not just reading them out loud, but it's letting them go through your mind and through your lips so much that it becomes your belief, and your conviction that you can live by and live with.
1: Yeah, a friend of ours, Wesley Campbell wrote a book on that, Praying the Scriptures, where he literally, you know, has gone through and built a practice around how to bring those declarations of Scripture as prayers that are shaping and transforming me. It's a very useful, again, another useful discipline.
0: Yeah, well, that passage, Paul's prayer, I mean, he's got a very wonderful prayer in Ephesians. Ephesians is just magnificent.
1: Isn't it?
0: But from, you know, chapter 3, verses 14 through to 21, you know, and most of us would know 3:20, Ephesians 3, now to him who was able to do immeasurably more than all we ask or imagine.
1: Yep.
0: According to his power that is work within us. So it's the power of the Holy Spirit working within us that releases the greatness of God in our midst.
1: Amen.
0: But it's on the heels of knowing and understanding that you are in this, you are immersed in the love of the Father that you can't measure, the height nor depth nor width nor breadth. It is immeasurable.
1: Come on.
0: And so when you have a revelation that you are immersed in something greater than you, this force of love from heaven, it's that revelation. You no longer live with this sense of unworthiness because you are worthy.
1: Oh, it's so good. So good.
2: Amen.
1: Higher, wider, deeper, longer.
0: Oh.
1: Yeah. How much love does he? Higher. How much love? Wider.
0: You can't measure
1: wider,
0: it.
1: Deeper.
0: You longer, can't measure it.
1: Longer. Longer than that.
0: But see, when you know, there's that saying, the late prophet Fergus McIntyre said, God doesn't just love you, he likes you.
1: Yeah.
0: And he's in a good mood today.
1: Come on.
0: And so, you know.
1: Love, Ferg.
0: But it's the revel. It's because you can tell someone that they're loved, but they don't believe it. So it's being immersed in that so that the revelation of that comes.
1: So good.
0: And that's where the scriptures, you know, it talks about that you would know the heart of the Father.
1: Yeah.
0: Mm.

0: We were talking on that very subject at a house meeting. Fergus popped in. Started dropping words to everybody, and he had that exact thing for me. Put his hand on me and said, "It's the way you got to live your life."
1: Never forgotten it.
0: Yeah. It's the way you got to live your life. But that's faith, though.
2: Well, hallelujah.
0: Amen.
2: It is.
0: We got 90 seconds
1: kingdom
0: here.
1: Kingdom champion.
2: Well, God's doing some great things on the Central Coast, and you're a part of it. Everyone's a part of it. If you're that's in the body of Christ, you're a part of it.
1: Yeah.
2: And it's a beautiful thing.
1: And your exhortation is to go on guarding that beautiful oneness that we have by the Spirit through the bonds of peace. I think that's key. There is peace available for us to participate in and guard this wonderful oneness, unity that the Lord is doing amongst us. And so get amongst it.
2: And be a contributor to it.
1: Yeah, bring that bond
2: by what
1: of
2: you
1: peace.
2: Say, how you say, all these sort of things. You can contribute. You don't need a pulpit for that.
1: It'll be in the attitude of your heart towards one another. I'm saying this to myself. I'm saying this to all of us. Mm. The attitude of our heart towards one another. Guard that oneness through the bonds of peace. Yeah, well, Rick Prosser, from all the way up from Newey, down here with us on the street. What a gift to you.
0: Thanks
1: being
0: for
1: to us.
0: Trip. Appreciate it.
2: Thank you for the invitation. It's been wonderful being with you and your listeners to you today.
0: Amen. We'll see you next week, folks.
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5: What I felt like was, for us, everything was finally out there. Now we could start healing.
6: Yeah.
5: And that's the thing with secrets. Yeah. You can't heal a marriage if you have secrets.
6: Yeah.
5: And that's why we could never heal.
7: That's Kathy Bush reflecting on a time when they really had to look at how things were going in their marriage. Kathy and her husband, Tim, are back today with us on Focus on the Family with Jim Daly. They're going to share more about how God helped restore their marriage. Thanks for joining us. I'm John Fuller.
6: Tim and Kathy, and they're so honest about what they went through, their Christian conversion, and what that meant to them. It was refreshing to just hear honest and open dialogue about brokenness in life. I think so often we try to sugarcoat that, or we don't deal with what is true, and therefore you don't get to whole healing with the Lord. You hide portions of it, right? Yeah. People describe that as the closet that we don't let him go into, right? We put all the bad stuff in that closet. But how refreshing this couple last time talking about the things they experienced, the things from childhood that kind of tilted them in that direction. We're going to continue that discussion today. Really, why? Why should this couple share their darkest moments with you and write this book, Sex on the First Date, A Story of a Broken Beginning to a Radically Transformed Marriage? It's simple to help you. If you're in that spot, if there's darkness that you're going through, hey, take it from a broken couple, how to get back to health.
7: Yeah, this is a great example of how God can take pain and dysfunction and he can turn it into something really beautiful. And Tim and Kathy Bush have been married over 40 years. They have three grown children, eight grandchildren. They've really recreated a legacy that they've given their family. They're speakers and founders of War Room Ministries. And as you said, Jim, they've written a book called Sex on the First Date.
6: Tim and Kathy, welcome back. It's good to see you. Boy, we really did get into it last time. And Kathy, I want to kind of pick up where we touched on last time, right at the end. We talked about Tim's infidelity and the space he was living in without the Lord and drinking heavily and the marriage falling apart. But I think Tim overheard a phone call that you had that really caused a turning point, another turning. You got a few turning points, but another turning point in your marriage. What was going on with that call and what did he overhear?
5: Yeah, this was pretty much my rock bottom when I got caught on this call. And I had just recently gotten back from aesthetic school. And I'd gone away to school for 7 months. I wasn't even sure I was going to come back to the marriage. Our kids were all out of the house at this point. Our last one had graduated. And there was just something in me that, once again, I felt like I wanted to fight for this marriage. But I got back and I remember thinking, you know, maybe our marriage is just going to be, we're going to stay married. We'd been married for 25 years at this time. And we're going to stay married and I'm going to have an occasional affair. That's where my heart was. And I had a phone card that I had in school with some, which I had called some old boyfriends on because I didn't want Tim to track my calls. And so I was just home and I was bored and I just thought of this guy and just wanted someone to talk to. Our marriage was just kind of ho-hum, I thought. And so I just picked up the phone and called this guy. And Tim I thought he had left the house. He hadn't left the house. He walked into my office and pretty much caught me. And he saw the phone card, and I thought he's going to find out every phone call on there, and this is going to be the end. And really, every point of our marriage where I had said I wanted a divorce, this is how twisted my head was. I'm making this phone call to this guy, yet I'm still thinking I want to be married. So I was just confused. I'm just like, I don't even really know what I want. But yet now I'm in a corner. Tim's caught me on the phone, and Tim finally says, I can't do this anymore. I can't. I really felt like this was the first time he said, I can't be married to you. And so at this point, I begged him, because like I said, there's something in me that wants to be married to him. And I beg him, I'm like, okay, I know that there's something wrong with our marriage. It's broken. We can't. I knew of some of the infidelity. Tim hadn't shared all of it yet, but I knew that we either needed to figure out how to be married and be faithful, or just get a divorce. And I said, let's get some counseling. And we had been in and out of counselors, but not really dedicated to that. And so at this point, Tim agreed to it, and we found a husband and wife team. And we started at this point a 2-year counseling process, where I went to the wife and Tim went to the husband.
6: Yeah. Before we get into the learnings of that, Tim, that day that you caught Kathy, I mean, you're coming out of that too. It wasn't like it's all her fault. It was your fault too. And it's not even the issue of fault. It's brokenness. As you said, Kathy, you're operating out of your past insecurities, your current insecurities, all those things that a counselor is going to unpack with you as to what motivates you to do the things that you did. But in that moment, you were trying to think through, how do I fix Kathy? Right?
8: Well, it was always fix Kathy. When we went to the counselors before, it was always going to fix her, because I just thought most guys did at least some of the things that I did. It was a normal thing. Mm-hmm. And, I really thought that this was a time where something had to happen different. And when I caught Kathy on the phone, I thought to myself, you know what? I thought I was making deals with God, and it was going to be better. But I was realizing, you know, maybe God just doesn't want us to be married. And I'm not going to tell her everything, because if I told her everything, then that would make me bad. So I thought, you know, I think the only way out of this is probably a divorce now, and I could just start my life with somebody else. I could figure that out. Mm-hmm. And so at that point, that's the first time really I can say I was really done, because there was no way I was going to tell Kath everything. No
6: way. How did you move from all of that to keeping in? You know, staying in the process of improving your marriage. So you go from, I got to fix her. What was that transition to say, well, maybe it's not about fixing her, it's about fixing me?
8: Well, and that's what I tell guys nowadays. You always got to look in the mirror if you want to fix something in your marriage, what's looking back at you. But for me, I remember after going to counseling with Jake, and he was just transitioning that with me, kind of talking to me about it. And then when he finally said, you know, the issue in your marriage is you're not telling Kath everything. And that was after 2 years of counseling, because I hadn't told him either. And so when I finally told him, it was like this relief came off me. Then when he told me I needed to tell her, and when I actually did tell her, and it took 2 hours, and she kept saying, is that all? Is that all? Is that all? Mm. And then finally, when I said, yeah, as best of my recollection, that's all.
6: Let me ask you, Kathy, with that kind of disclosure, and, you know, every couple's going to be in a different place, and you should talk to a counselor about how to go about dealing with maybe said things. We don't want to put a blanket here. But in that context, for a lot of wives particularly, that could be the dagger of death to that marriage. How did you absorb that and then say, okay, let's move forward? How did that happen?
5: What's interesting is I thought in the counseling that Tim was being honest. I mean, I didn't think for a minute that he wasn't sharing. I mean, we're paying for counseling and we're wanting help in our marriage. So I really thought that he was telling me everything in counseling. And actually, after the 2 years, I even told Tim, I said, you know, I don't need to do this anymore. Like, I felt like we had worked through all we needed to work through. I felt like we were good.
6: Enough.
5: I felt like it was enough. Like, you know when you're done counseling.
8: And I was 90% truthful.
5: Yeah.
6: Right.
5: But
6: no.
5: At that turning point is when he started having anxiety. So he kept seeing the counselor. But what was interesting, I really think as Tim, when Tim started getting unhealthy with anxiety, depression, and that man that was so controlling in our marriage, that shifted. And he couldn't control anything. And so our marriage started to look different, to where I was always controlled by Tim. Well, now I had to step up and I had to take care of him. And my heart for him changed. And I felt like for the first time in our marriage, I had a different kind of freedom, but I wanted to be there. Yeah. So when he, at the point when he told me everything, there was not one part of me that wanted to leave him. I was hurting for him and the burden he had been carrying. And actually what happened with me was our marriage kind of started to make sense. Everything that I had been doing and I would tell him, I realized he had been doing the same thing. And what I felt like was for us, everything was finally out there. Now we could start healing.
6: Yeah.
5: And that's the thing with secrets. Yeah. You can't heal a marriage if you have secrets.
6: Yeah.
5: And that's why we could never heal.
8: And Kath also talked about the anxiety starting, and actually that's when it became debilitating. Right. I had anxiety off and on from my 20s, and it was from my lifestyle. I look back at it, but I could work out or I could have a few drinks or do something to overcome it, but eventually that didn't work anymore. I mean, because I say this all the time, I didn't become a man until I was 47 years old. I was a boy because of the way I handled things. But that anxiety got debilitating where I could not even get up anymore.
6: Well, and it kind of goes to the pride of a man.
8: Yeah.
6: Right? And that's what the Lord was after, I think.
5: He was.
6: He uses these circumstances or our sinfulness to point us in a better way. That's the irony. I think it's what Paul says about how sin works in us and how God uses that to draw us to him. You know, Tim, you're very vulnerable as well, like Kathy, but we touched on it last time, but I did want to go a little deeper. Your stepdad, who one of several stepdads who beat you, speak to that, because this is also abuse, and you learn things in that environment that help you to cope, but end up being unhealthy. So describe what you went through as a child in a little more detail. Did you ever have reconciliation?
8: Well, I did. And when my brother passed away at age 43 in hospice, his dad was on the other side of the bed.
6: And he was the stepdad.
8: He was the stepdad. And I did tell him, I want you to know that I forgive you for what you did to me when I was a little boy. Mm-hmm. But I did that for my brother. I was not a Christian. Somehow something came into me to say that.
6: And you're right at the bed. Your brother's hearing this?
8: Yeah. Oh, yeah.
6: And how did the stepdad respond?
8: He just didn't really say much, and he just kind of backed away. But he did put me in the hospital twice from beating me. But my mom married another guy that did. He also abused me physically, too. Looking back at it, though, I want you to know that caused a lot in my marriage, because Jake, in counseling, he said, that's one of the deals. You're trying to survive.
6: Yeah.
8: You're not going to let anybody control you. You're going to control everything, because if you lose control, then there's a chance that you're going to get hurt because of your childhood.
6: I think God's given us those abilities to protect ourselves, but then we need to hand it over to God. It's as if he's given us the tools as a child to get through horrific things, and we create these mechanisms of coping. And then when the Lord says, okay, you got to give that back to me now. And how many adults never find that moment? But it's so hard. It's so hard. But how many emotionally crippled adults are there out there, even in the church,
5: right,
6: that have not been able to make that jump to say, God, I know you own it all. Romans 8:28, all things work for good? Seriously? All things? Seriously. I mean, look what you guys have gone through.
5: Right.
6: Can you say that? That all things have worked for good?
8: I believe so, because without a doubt, because I can see how he's using that for others to help them. We don't know what part of our story is going to help somebody. And we wrote the book just so if we could help one couple. And that happened early on. We know that. So it was pretty cool. So I get it. And we need to share our story out of obedience to the Lord.
6: You know, yesterday you mentioned Pastor Bill, who counseled you even to leave the same church, go to a different church, right? Mm-hmm. Speak to the importance of the people in your lives that were those mentors. They may not have carried the label, but how do you become that mentor? How do others like us, how do we become that mentor alert?
5: Let me say something to that when you say that, I think about Tim and I and not having those mentors.
6: Yeah.
5: You know, and that's why it's so important when we are talking to couples, or we'll have a group of couples over and we're like, you guys need to be sharing this with other

0: finally looked at him and I said, "Do you think when you get done praying, you could not say in Jesus' name in case I have something to say? So we could pray together." But Mel said, "You need to be praying with Kathy." So he took it as he needs to be praying.
1: Yes.
0: So now our bit, you know, when you said that about couples praying together.
1: Yeah.
0: The divorce rate goes way down. Well, that we do not miss a day. We pray together every single day.
2: And we model that to other couples. Every one of our marriage classes, any kind of a Sunday night deal, no matter what it is, we model it. In fact, we have the couples do it. Reach across to each other. You'd be surprised how many couples that have been going to the Christian church, believers, 25, 30 years, never prayed together.
1: Hmm. Well, I think that, and maybe not reading the word together
0: That's a huge one.
1: Combination is so big, and we're seeing it in all the research on the strength of marriage, strength of family. But I was really curious about your kids because they're watching this marriage that's disastrous. Just speak to that process of them watching this. Your three children, at what age did they ever say to you, "Mommy, why do you and Daddy fill in the blank?" And then what did they see now at the end? And they've all become believers, which is awesome.
0: You know, when they were little, I mean, they say, you know, I was there when they were little. I was the on-hands mom, and Tim was working. And we shielded them, you know, during those years. Tim just wasn't around a lot. He was working a lot. But as they got older and they heard the fights, and TJ says in one of the videos, he'd hear us yelling late at night and wondered when we were going to get a divorce.
1: Mm-hmm.
0: And so, but when things changed for us, when we gave our life to the Lord, you know, they were watching like...
2: They were suspect of it too a little bit because it was another self-help thing they thought. Mm-hmm.
0: They wondered how long it was going to last, really.
1: Right.
0: And a lot of our family wondered how long it was going to last and thought we were just, you know, it was just another thing that mom and dad were doing.
1: Mm.
0: But now it's been 16?
2: Yeah,
0: we'll 16 years.
2: 16 years, yeah. Well, TJ would say, you know, it wasn't different that we were even going to church, but he said it was a little weird how we went about it because all of a sudden we were all in like a fire hose. Even our business, we were a BMW dealer. We changed everything. We closed on Sundays. We took all the car pictures off the walls. We put Fruit of the Spirit paintings on the wall, scriptures on the TVs instead of ESPN. I mean, everything changed. The music.
3: I wanted to ask you about that, Tim, because you had your boys working with you.
2: They're my partners.
3: And they saw these changes, mm-hmm. and it was kind of distressing to them. You were kind of a Jesus freak.
2: Well, they didn't like, they didn't like it. They didn't like it. They talked to their mom.
0: TJ called me one day, and he says, "Mom, you have to get Dad to stop." And I said, "What? What are you talking about?" And he goes, "Mom, we are a BMW car dealership. We are selling cars here. And Dad is talking to all of our customers about Jesus, and he's praying with the customers. You got to get him to stop."
1: That's awesome.
2: I was a fire hose, but you know what? We were selling. We were hitting all of our numbers with BMW. Our customer satisfaction was the top in the country. We were really doing well.
1: Right, you probably saved a couple of marriages along the way.
2: We could have.
1: But there were
3: tensions with the boys.
2: Yeah, though, especially with Blake. We had the music. Well, as soon as I would leave the dealership, he would change it, and I would change it back. Well, finally, we had cameras everywhere and over the top of the sound system. It was a high-end sound system. And in the closet, I put a sign, "Whoever changes this next does not work here anymore."
1: Ooh.
2: And I signed my name. So I get called to the sales office, Tim Bush sales office. And so I go to the sales office. He said, "Dad, I'm going to close the door, and I want you to listen to me. Dad, I don't even know who you are anymore. We're trying to run a business here, and I don't know what to do with
1: you." How old is he at this point?
2: He's at this time, I would say, mid-20s.
1: Okay.
2: And wow. I said, "So, Blake, let me ask you this." And this came from the Lord because it wasn't for me. He said, "Did you like me better before or do you like me better now?" And he said, "You know, now that you say that, I like you better now." I said, "Okay, dude, let's just get back to work and not mess with the radio anymore. Everything's good, right?"
1: It all gets back to the
2: radio.
1: But
2: the coolest thing, he talks about this in one of the QR code videos too. He said, "You know, after I talked to my dad, I kind of felt like maybe I need to do something with my faith." Mm-hmm. And it wasn't very long after that, he gave his life to the Lord. Mm-hmm. It was amazing.
0: And not only did he give his life to the Lord, he actually got up at the church and shared his testimony.
2: Yeah.
1: Oh, man.
0: So, yeah.
1: Well, and I think, you know, when I look at that, how many parents are going, "I totally blew it spiritually. I didn't model the right things for my kids." That right there demonstrates that can be corrected. I mean, the result is in the hands of the Lord.
0: Right.
1: But for you to be able to have that conversation with your son, that's a brilliant conversation.
2: Well, Jim, we talked about those stakes in the ground yesterday. And I think when you really think about your stakes, when you think about how you're

0: your impact goes, 100 years from now, no one's going to know us.
1: Right.
0: But what we do today could impact our great-great-great-grandkids that we don't even know.
1: Mm-hmm.
0: And so if we're literally loving Jesus and accept him, and our kids do and our grandkids do, and we see that. There's a video, it's our favorite one, it's the shortest one too, about our grandkids. And our grandkids talk about us and
1: marriage.
0: How we are in marriage. And our littlest grandkid, she says, when I grew up, I want to have coffee with my husband. And the reason she says that, because she sees Kath and I drinking coffee and reading the Bible and praying together. She's 6 now, but she was 4 and a half when that happened. So they see everything.
1: Yeah. Well, again, in that modeling, you know, we don't understand how we model things before Christ, after Christ. And if we're not doing it well, the kids see it and they understand it and they start to repeat it. That's the breaking of the cycles that you've talked about the last couple of days. And
0: Amen.
1: This has been terrific. I mean, that's what's so good. Kathy, and really, let's end with both of you answering this question. You know, those couples that feel stuck, they're identifying. Your story has so many touch points with people, whether it was childhood abuse, physical abuse, sexual abuse, whatever it might have been, how that distorted how you process life, and then how God reeled you in, even with all those shortcomings. I am amazed that you guys are married. I mean, it's that kind of story. It's like, oh my, if a couple can survive this, couples can survive anything. And you guys have demonstrated that. So really, it's that last piece of advice to the couple watching or listening going, man, we're living part of that story. What do we need to do to have what they have? What do you say to them?
2: Well, first I want to say, not are we just married, but we are in a thriving marriage. Mm-hmm. Because there's a difference.
1: Yeah.
2: Because we were just married for a lot of years. But I would say the biggest thing is hang in there, be committed, and with the power of Christ, you can have a thriving marriage. And I know for Tim and I, our commitment to being in God's word every day, you've talked about that so much. And I know there's so many Christians out there that don't read God's word. And if you don't know the blueprint for your life and what God wants for your life, you're not going to know. I didn't know what God wanted for me as a wife. I had no idea what my role was as a wife until I read it in the word. I mean, he tells us how to live our life and how to live it so that we're blessed. And I believe that if you're a wife and you're struggling in your marriage, the first thing that you need to do is get your life right with Christ. And that's how you're going to have a great marriage. You're going to be a great wife. But it's just getting lined up with Christ.
1: And it's not just the head knowledge of that.
2: No.
1: It's got to be the heart,
2: it's
1: reading it, it's living it. And when you make mistakes, apologize and keep moving. I think those are the paybacks. Tim, that's pretty good. I know
0: it's
1: if you can
0: good.
1: Add to it.
0: Well, I really do have just a couple of that. I agree with Kath and everything she said. I can tell you that when you realize that your wife, and guys, I'm talking to you whether you're not a Christian or you're thinking about it or you're a long-term believer, your wife's a gift from God. She's a daughter of the King, and I want her to feel that way. And grabbing her hand and praying with her, and then when I say every day, I thank God for the gift of my wife, and she hears that, I think there's something powerful in that. Every wife wants to feel like she's a gift. And other than my salvation, Kath is my greatest gift on this earth. And I couldn't always say that, because I used to think I was my greatest gift. And that's a complete transformation, because she is so amazing. But seeing our sons see that in their wives, and seeing our grandkids see us and how they interact with Kath and their girlfriends, I love it. And I think long-term believers could catch something from that too.
1: Because, without a doubt.
0: Yeah.
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0: I was watching a reality talent show a few years ago when a young man expressed his dream to be a famous singer. The MC told of his dedicated preparation. His mother spoke of his deep passion. When the man took to the stage, the audience applauded in anticipation. But in spite of the lead-up, the performance was awful. This man may have had plenty of zeal, but he had zero talent. One judge, known for his honest feedback, didn't hold back. "Your dream will never happen," he said. "No matter what you do, you'll never be on stage." It was a brutal moment, but it was also an act of grace. This man's dream was a fantasy. It wasn't based on who God designed him to be. Without the reality check of the judges, he was headed towards even greater disappointment. God has a purpose for each one of us. His dream will match our natural talents and gifts such that others will see it too. With God's power and our hard work, a God-given dream can always come to pass. I'm Tanya Harris of GodConversations.com.
1: Brothers and sisters,

Yeah, so undeserving, and yet we worship, giving all the praise. Just humble servants, through sweat and tears, till no more fears. Singing the glory of the gospel out to every ear. You cover me with grace, and a love so unconditional. It's got me on my face every day, God. 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

he did the max for me. 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

0: don't know about you, but from where I sit, it's getting harder and harder to remain faithful to Christ, to speak boldly that which we believe, even just to keep believing it in the face of the pressures that demand we conform to a new godless order. How deep down in our souls can we remain faithful to Jesus? Hi, I'm Bernie Diamond, and welcome again to Fresh. Maryam Panahat was a Palestinian Christian who, under pressure, converted to Islam, but later returned to Christ in secret, though doing so meant certain death under local law. When discovered, she was imprisoned and brutally interrogated. Despite threats and physical abuse, she refused to deny Jesus again. Ultimately, she was executed by extremists in 2010. Whilst her story is largely untold outside underground church circles, she's remembered by believers in the region as one who, like martyrs of old, stood firm under torture and death rather than renounce Christ. That sort of strength seems inhuman, otherworldly. That's because it is. This is what the Apostle Paul wrote to his friends in 1st century Ephesus, Ephesians chapter 3, verse 16. I ask the Father with his great glory to give you the power to be strong in your spirits. He will give you that strength through his Spirit. That wasn't merely some spiritual platitude. It struck home to these Christians living under constant cultural, spiritual, and economic pressures that made their faith in Jesus costly. Whatever assails you, temptation and sin, addiction, outside pressures to conform to increasingly godless social norms, know this, the Father will give you the power to be strong in your spirit. He will give you that strength through his Spirit. That's God's word, fresh for you today.
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1: In my vision at night, I looked, and there before me was one like a son of man, coming with the clouds of heaven. He approached the Ancient of Days and was led into his presence. He was given authority, glory, and sovereign power. All nations and people of every language worshipped him. His dominion is an everlasting dominion that will not pass away, and his kingdom is one that will never be destroyed. Daniel 7:13-14.
0: Rhema.cc, speaking words of love to you.
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0: Hi there, Mum. Take a breather. It's Vanessa here with your Mummy Minute. Apparently, if a mother wasn't in the house, keys, mobiles, handballs and food would never be found. Picking up after oneself, mums do so well, they get the opportunity to extend those skills. Often. Then there's when someone knocks at the door. Seems other people aren't really in the house. Mums alone can change a toilet roll and recognise the floor is not the laundry hamper. Truly. Thankfully, though, there is someone else indispensable. The dog. At least he thinks so when, you know, it's time to go. Mum just wanted to encourage you today. You are doing great being the only absolute essential in the house. You are important. Thanks for being a mum.
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1: 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Amen. 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
7: 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He doesn't come to me and said, "Now Michael, it would be very nice for you to yield to me." 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He demands it. Why? 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That's why. Why is it that we don't have true joy or peace until we yield? Stay tuned. I'm going to tell you why.
6: Thank you for taking time in your day for Leading the Way with Dr. Michael Youssef. 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You know, the boss, the government, even in the family, someone is definitely in charge. And then there's God's authority. Today on Leading the Way, Dr. Youssef helps you understand that God's authority doesn't come with a list of thou shalt nots, but the opposite, freedom through submission. Here's Dr. Youssef continuing his encouraging series. You want me to do what?
7: The yield sign is there for a reason, but human nature the way it is, if you pass the yield sign routinely on your way to work or school, day after day, I have a deep hunch that most of us probably get used to it. We ignore it. And after a while, actually, we don't even notice it anymore. We become oblivious to it. We know it's there. Subconsciously, you know it's there. You know what you're supposed to do when you see it. But then you get used to it, and then you give it kind of a cursory glance as you pass it by. Until, of course, the day comes when you get into trouble, and you find yourself sitting on the side of the street and say, "Why didn't I yield?" Now, obviously, I know all about that. The yield sign is there for a reason. When you obey it, you're blessed and you're safe. When you don't, even though you may get away with it for a long period of time, sooner or later it's going to catch up with you. And in a far greater way, in a far more serious way, in a far more important way, the entire Bible from cover to cover is that sign saying, yield to God. The message of the entire Bible from Genesis to Revelation is one message: yield to God for meaningful life, for peaceful heart, for a contented spirit, for effective witness for Jesus Christ in your workplace or in your school, for fruitful and productive life, for victory in the spiritual battles, you and I must yield. Yield to the Lord's will in our lives, yield to His command in His Word, yield to His direction as revealed in His Word, yield to His instructions in His book. Now I'm going to level with you. Yielding is never easy. You see, yielding is never fashionable. Yielding is never popular by the masses. But yielding is the only option that you and I have. It's the only option that God gives us. I read an old preacher from the old times, back in the days of the horse and buggy, and he and his wife were driving their horse and buggy along a narrow and dangerous stretch of road. And the woman got so nervous, and she immediately grabbed one of the straps, one of the reins. And said, the husband, as calmly as he knew how, handed her the other strap. And she said, no, I don't want to take both of them. I could never manage this animal by myself. And the husband said, look, you've got to make a choice. You either drive it or I drive it. We can't both drive the same horse. And the frightened soul quickly handed back the other strap to the husband, and they made their way home safely. And this is where we find the Israelites in Joshua chapter 5. Turn to it with me, please. They are at that point where God is saying to them, you must learn to yield to me. At this point of their journey to the promised land, God has taken them across the river of impossibility, supernaturally, miraculously. He provided for them. And now they are facing the fortified walls of Jericho. Now the river, which dried up supernaturally and miraculously, is behind them. Now is flowing at full force. And there is no turning back. In front of them, there is that fortified wall. You talk about caught between the rock and the hard place. This is it. And so they have no choice but to yield to the leadership of the commander-in-chief. And let me just stop for a moment here and give you the explanation that was in that chapter. The Israelites who have come across that river of impossibility, they have not seen fortified walls before. They were all born in the wilderness. They have never experienced climbing obstacles that are formidable. And Joshua, in his perplexity, thinking about the river that's flowing full force and looking at that fortified wall, and in that perplexity, in that time when he doesn't know what to do, where to go next, he sees this man with a drawn sword, and he didn't know who he was. And so he says to him, are you with us or are you against us? Are you with us or are you with the enemy? Are you here to take sides? And he said, no, I'm here to take over. Now, beloved, listen to me. That is yielding. Now, here's the tricky thing about yielding. Are you ready for it? God demands it. He doesn't come to me and say, now, Michael, it would be very nice for you to yield to me. And he doesn't do that. He doesn't say, you know, it would be a great honor for me if you yield to me. No, God doesn't do that. He demands it. He demands it of me. Why? For my good and his glory. That's why. But why is it that we try so hard to wiggle out of it? Why does God have to go to the trouble of ensuring that we have no other option and we come to the end of the road and we say, okay, I give up? Why is it that we don't have true joy or peace until we yield? Stay tuned. I'm going to tell you why. You see, in the last message, Joshua told them to consecrate themselves. What does consecration mean? You see, consecration is that big word that we use in Christian circles, which only means one thing, yield. That's it. That's what it means. This week I saw an email from a couple in our church, and it says that God kept on impressing upon them to host a backyard Bible club. And God kept impressing upon them, but they kept on resisting and resisting and resisting. And for a very good reason, let me assure you. It was very good reason. They have a 3-year-old and a 2-month-year-old. That is a good reason not to host a Bible club, right? That's what the natural mind would say. But they could not get away from God's persistence in getting them to yield at this very time in their life. And so with a couple of other apostles, members who live in their neighborhood, stuffed the mailboxes with announcements. And guess what? 51 kids turned up. I can't even think of 51 kids in my backyard. Isn't that great? But that's not all. As a result of this, 9 moms started coming for a Bible, weekly Bible study in that same home. Listen to me. For you to be used of God, for me to be used of God, whether it be in our workplace or our neighborhood or our communities where we live or the schools, we must be willing to yield. The Israelites had to yield before they can even get across that fortified walls. They had to yield spiritually. They had to yield mentally. They had to yield emotionally. They had to yield, yes, physically. And if God is teaching us anything in this whole series of messages, beloved, listen to me. If He's teaching us anything, anything at all, it is this. Consecration precedes conquest. That yielding precedes harvesting. What kind of yielding did God ask the Israelites? Well, you can see it in the passage there between verses 2 to 9. There was a physical circumcision. I'm going to come to that in a minute. In verse 10, there was a celebration of the Passover. In verse 11 and 12, there was the appropriating of the fruit of the produce of Canaan. And in then verses 13 and to 15, there was the following of the commander-in-chief and taking direction from him. Now, on the face of it, it just all these things, they seem to either kind of outrageous insanity or rituals that are really not necessary at all. Why didn't God just click His fingers and get them across the walls of Jericho? Why couldn't God do it some other way? Oh, listen to me. The whole question of yielding is not yielding what I want to yield, but yielding what God wants you to yield. And if God is God, then He's got to tell you, and you have to obey. And you have to ask Him, Lord, what is it that you want me to yield? However, I have a hunch that you already know what God wants you to yield. The problem is that you're not willing to do it. You see, God may say to you, or may be saying to you for weeks or even months, or years, He may be saying to you to yield something that to me is not really a big deal at all. Easy. But to you, it's huge. You see, He knows you and He knows me, and He never asks of us to yield the same things. He may be asking me to yield something that to you, I said, that's easy. But to me, it's huge, and it's a challenge. Now, I know I can hear some of you are literally kicking and screaming right now. You see, how can you do that? Oh, listen, I'm the expert on kicking and screaming. I've done my fair share of screaming and kicking in the past. I know all about it. Some of you may be saying, but what God is asking of me does not make sense. Do it anyway. What God is asking of me, I can't do. He will give you the power to do it. Think about this. Just think about this from the human logic. To have the Israelite males to be circumcised on the eve of the greatest battle of their history. It doesn't make sense. See, this is not a 7-day-old baby in the hospital where a lot of hygiene and clinical stuff and the baby doesn't know what in the world is going on. There are cultures where the babies don't get circumcised until 10 or 11. And listen, that's called physically incapacitated. It's called pain. And they had no painkillers back then. These were grown men. How are they going to fight this battle? This is incredible battle that they're facing. This is unbelievable enemy of all the Canaanites and the Amorites and the mosquito bites. And we're all there. And they're going to face them the next day. It does not make sense, but it makes perfect sense to God. Do you know why? Because God never wanted him to say, we did it. God didn't want him to say, we accomplished it. God did not want him to say, we brought the victory. When God strips you, when God strips me of the last vestige of personal strength, that's the beginning of him working in you supernaturally. As long as we rely on our wealth, our numbers, our resources, our strength, our intelligence, our intellect, our strategy and the willpower, as long as we rely on these things, God says, go, be my guest. Keep on spinning your wheels. Keep on trying. Go for it. You see, this generation of Israelites were all born in the wilderness, as the writer tells us again and again. Only a handful of them, like Joshua and Caleb, really know what it was like in Egypt, in the land of slavery. Only a handful of them saw what it's like for the mighty Red Sea to part. Very few of them knew what it was like to see the mighty Egyptian army to be drenched. Not only that, but this generation was not circumcised, which is the sign of the covenant that God made with Abraham. I'm so grateful. Paul says that the circumcision is the circumcision of the heart. Neither did they participate in the Passover before. You see, there were three Passovers. This is the third one. The first Passover was in Egypt, when God told the Israelites to slay a lamb and then to put the blood on the doorposts so that the angel of death will go to the firstborn of the Egyptians, but then would miss those who have the blood on the door. He said, I will see the blood and I will pass over. That is the very first Passover. The second Passover was in the Sinai desert. And this is the third time that they are celebrating the Passover. And this was God's way to remind them that in the past, God brought them out of the slavery of Egypt. It's also in the present that He is delivering them today, and that in the future He will deliver them when He sent the Messiah, the Lord Jesus Christ, to shed His own blood on Calvary so that all who cover themselves with the blood of Jesus Christ will make it to heaven. You see, circumcision stripped them from their physical strengths. Passover reminded them of God's deliverance. Appropriating the produce of Canaan is the foretaste of God's fulfilling of His promise to Abraham and giving them the victory. But the ultimate yielding, you see it here at the end of the chapter, is surrendering to the commander-in-chief. Joshua did not know who he was. See, this is what sealed

appearing to Joshua. He's appearing with sword drawn, ready for the fight. You see, Jesus had not died on the cross yet and completed the victory. What kind of a military force did the divine commander lead? The Bible calls them the host of the Lord. The Bible called them the hosts of heaven. The Bible calls them legions of angels. Beloved, listen to me. They are always ready to be deployed on your behalf when you yield. The moment you yield to the Lord and His call upon your life to be an effective witness for Him, His minister in your workplace and in your school, the moment you yield to Him and accept the call of being a missionary in your mission field, of being an apostle in your environment, of being an ambassador in your world, by being a warrior in your battles, God begins to deploy these mighty, invisible forces on your behalf. When you yield your will to God's will, when you yield your plan to God's plan, these hosts of angels are always ready to be deployed on your behalf. When you yield to doing the work of God, they are ready to be deployed on your behalf. When you are ready to yield your timidity and your fear and fear of rejection and go forward in His name, He's ready to deploy all these armies on your behalf. When you yield to taking the sandal off your feet by recognizing that the very place in your neighborhood where He placed you, in your workplace where you work, in your school where you go, when you see those places as holy places, He is ready to deploy on your behalf mighty armies to fight for you. When you yield your desire, when you yield your wants, when you yield your opinion, when you yield your comfort zone, when you yield your self-indulgence, when you yield your time, your talent, and your treasure, when you yield your frustrations and your depression and your helplessness and your bitterness, He is ready to deploy that mighty army. Listen to what Hebrews chapter 1, verse 14 said. He said, "They are ministering spirits sent out to render service for the sake of those who will inherit salvation." Those of you who have read my book know your real enemy. You've read the fact that how it is absolutely thrilling to me to know that when Satan fell from heaven, one third of the angelic beings, and we don't know how many, there could be billions or could be trillions of them. The Bible says untold numbers, so we don't even know. Maybe even it cannot be counted. But the Bible said when Lucifer thought that he could depose God and sit on the throne and become God, he was thrown out of heaven. One third of the angelic being followed him in that foolishness, and they were thrown out of heaven. And to me, that is absolutely the most exciting thing, because it says to me that two third of the angelic being are ready and committed to be deployed on your behalf. That means that for every demon that's harassing you, for every demon that is warring against you, there are two angels who are fighting on your behalf. When you yield to the commander-in-chief, Jesus is going to show up. He's going to show up in your workplace and school and neighborhood. And He doesn't show up to take sides. He shows up to take over. And you must be willing to let Him take over. He will show up, put words in your mouth. He will show up to soften hard hearts. He will show up to change lives. He will show up to bless your work. He will show up to give you favor. He will show up to encourage you. He will show up to meet your needs. He will show up to give you victory. He will show up. And the best thing that you can say today is, "Lord, I yield." You know that matter that the finger of the Holy Spirit is pointing to in your life and saying this, "Lord, not now, this. Lord, I can't do it, this. Well, Lord, you know that I'm struggling with that. Well, in due course, I'll be able to overcome." Listen, we worship a supernatural, powerful God. And the greatest thing that you can do in your life, the greatest thing that I've ever done in my life, is when the finger of the Holy Spirit pointed in my heart, in my mind, in my life, and says, "This." And after kicking and screaming,

0: I said, Lord, I yield. It's the greatest thing you could have done, or you could do today.
1: Joshua lived a life committed to obediently serving God. Thank you for joining Dr. Michael Youssef for Leading the Way. 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No question is too hard, and they're happy to help you with whatever is on your heart. You know, gospel work is tough, often lacking tangible rewards. But one way the staff of Leading the Way stay encouraged is by receiving testimonies from listeners. And a note came to the offices recently that brought great inspiration to the entire team. A man in Egypt wrote Leading the Way a short note. Here's a summary. I was proud to be born and raised in a Muslim family, never thinking I would ever leave Islam. However, I began to see Christians facing persecution and still maintaining love for their attackers. That made me seriously question my faith. One day I received a Bible from a customer, and as I read it, I also searched the internet for information proving the Bible wrong. Eventually, my studies led me to Dr. Youssef. The more I read the Bible and heard Dr. Youssef teach about biblical truth, the more my life changed. So eventually I called Leading the Way, and a team member led me to Jesus. I've since been attending a church, and I'm thankful now for the help as I too am experiencing oppression due to my own new faith. Our staff was so encouraged, seeing how Leading the Way played a part in reaching the lost and discipling a new brother for Christ. 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
2: In this bulletin, an AI expert speaks out and a cyber attack on a health clinic. With the details, I'm Tracy Weir. An AI expert argues the government needs to balance regulating the technology with encouraging investment. Labor will force artificial intelligence companies to comply with a new regulatory framework. The changes will see the copyright of Australian artists better protected, while data centres will have to generate power and conserve water. Dr. Atty Kia from Swinburne University of Technology says the policy should meet the needs of the people and business.
3: We don't need it to be that easy to invest in AI that we can't control it in future. It also should not be that much hard that we don't get any investors, because Australia needs that.
2: The opposition says it just adds another layer of bureaucracy and red tape. Some Qantas staff will protest at Sydney, Melbourne, Perth and Brisbane airports today. Hundreds will walk off the job over what they say are dangerous work conditions. The TWU says one company outsourced for ground handling work, Swissport, has had 400 safety reports in a month. A Peak business group is backing calls for a royal commission into union misconduct on state building sites in Victoria. The Australian Chamber of Commerce and Industry has added its voice to those of state MPs supporting an inquiry. Chief Executive Andrew McKellar says it's a serious issue.
4: Victoria has become the epicentre of corruption in this case. That's why you need to have a royal commission here. You've got to shine a light on this. You've got to find a way to call evidence, to be able to bring witnesses out, ultimately to take action against the corruption.
2: The Victorian Premier maintains there is no need for a royal commission. A national network of GP practices and skin cancer clinics has been targeted by a major cyber attack. Partnered Health, which runs 57 clinics across the country, says patient records have been accessed. It became aware of the attack on June 23 and has been working with agencies, including the Australian Cyber Security Centre. Information that may have been stolen includes personal details, referrals and pathology results. A Scottish school has sacked a Christian teacher because she discussed religion and abortion with teenage students in the context of her history class. American-born Sarah Morse says she was fired after answering questions about life in the United States, including her views on abortion. The 66-year-old is taking the council-run Arbroath High School to an employment tribunal alleging religious discrimination. She had told students that as a Christian she was against abortion, but they were free to disagree with her views. The Prime Minister of Iraq has called on Christians who fled the country amid war and terror earlier this century to return to their homeland. He told a Christian leader the return of Iraqi believers is a national priority for his government, which is offering free plots of land to families who do come back. To sport, and in the AFL, St Kilda coach Ross Lyon isn't underestimating an injury hit Geelong ahead of their clash at GMHBA Stadium. The Saints have won four of the last seven games between the two sides. Lyon says he's expecting a strong performance from Chris Scott's side.
5: So I think they've got a couple of challenges this week, as we have. And we've played some of our best footy with our key players. And they're a very established, mature, talented list. And he's an elite coach. They're a proud club.
2: Kickoff is at 7:30 tonight. And Spain has booked its place in the final of the FIFA World Cup with a 2-0 win over France. The 2010 champions will face the winner of the semi-final between England and Argentina. That's the latest Vision National News. I'm Tracy Weir.
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0: have enough time to do what truly matters? The question is, what matters most? Hi, we're Hannah and David Solberger from Focus on the Family Australia. We can think that unless we're busy, we're not productive. 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
2: In stories making news, some Qantas staff will protest at Sydney, Melbourne, Perth and Brisbane airports today. Hundreds will walk off the job over what they say are dangerous working conditions. The TWU says one company outsourced for ground handling work, Swissport, has had 400 safety reports in a month. Small businesses and individuals hit by last week's Telstra outage can apply for compensation. Complaints must include proof of lost revenue. The Australian Chamber of Commerce insists calls for a royal commission into corruption on Victorian government building sites are about accountability, not politics. Chief Executive Andrew McKellar says Victoria has become the epicentre of corruption and the mounting allegations must be investigated. In sport, the ICC is considering cutting the number of teams in next year's one-day World Cup down to 12. It was to be contested by 14 countries. That's the news and sport headlines. I'm Tracy Weir. More details soon.
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5: Welcome to 15 Minutes in the Word with New York Times bestselling author Joyce Meyer. On today's program, Joyce will be teaching from her series, What is Love? Anytime we are loving someone, God is there. Because love is not something God does, it's who He is. God is love. Wherever love is, God is. Now, here's Joyce with today's teaching.
6: Ephesians 1:6 says, being confident of this, that he who began a good work in you will carry it on to completion until the day of Christ Jesus. So God is working in you, and God is changing you little by little. If you have come and set yourself here today to hear the word, you have taken your Saturday morning that you could have used for many other things, and you love God enough that you obviously want to grow, you want to change. I hope you came besides just to see me in person. Or to see if I really look like I look on TV or whatever, you know. Come on, we're way past that. If you're going to come to one of my conferences, come because you want to learn. But you're growing. As you're sitting in here today, you're growing. And I can tell you, you will see the fruit of it in the days ahead. Especially, and see, here again, we get lazy. We want the preacher to do it all. Let Joyce spend a month studying this out and making all the, you know, let her spend all the money to come here and let me just go plop my little butt in the seat and just sit here and just see if she can do anything for me. You know what the Bible says? The measure of thought and study that you give to the truth that you hear is the measure of virtue and knowledge that will come back to you again. The smartest thing that you could do is take notes on what I'm saying, if you can. I don't take too many notes while I'm listening because I like to listen. Or buy something else out there that is like this. We used to be able to get the CDs right away, but people don't buy CDs that much anymore. And so, but you need to go home and think about this. You need to go home and think about love, and you need to maybe examine yourself. How How would I rate myself in patience? Well, I gave myself a 5, so I've got a long way to go. But yesterday morning, I was only at about a 3. Then I quickly got back to a 5. Now, the best thing to do probably would let somebody else rate you, because we're probably generous with ourselves. 2 Corinthians 3:18, and all of us who with unveiled faces contemplate the Lord's glory are being transformed, and that means changed entirely, into the image of Christ with ever-increasing glory. The Amplified says from glory to glory, and the word glory means the manifestation of all the excellencies of God. So that means that if you stick with God in the Word, you get a little more excellent, and a little more excellent, and a little more excellent, and a little more excellent. And if you're not careful, one of these days, you're going to look like Jesus. Amen. And one of these days, you'll be so full of Him, you won't be able to stay mad at anybody, because it'll hurt your spirit too much to do it. Can I tell you something? You don't have time to be mad at people. You just don't have time, and I don't have the energy for it. Anger just wears you out. You know it? And how many of you know that being angry at whoever you're angry at is not going to change them? Oh, in Romans 12:2, don't conform to the pattern of this world, but be transformed, completely changed, by the renewing of your mind. Okay, now I'm going to tell you a secret. If you get this, this is really going to help you. This is something that God taught me to do a long time before any preacher taught me to do it. And it involves that little book that I showed you, The Secret Power of Speaking God's Word Out Loud. All right. Don't just randomly read the Bible. I mean, it's okay if you want to read the Bible through every year. Reading the Bible's good, but you need to take it as a college course. If you have trouble forgiving people, then do a little work. It's so easy today, so much easier than it was 40 years ago when I started. I mean, you should have seen what it took to put a message together 40 years ago. Now you just get on the internet and say, give me all the scriptures on forgiveness, and there they are. Well, I would suggest, and I'm just suggesting, if you want to just type them or paste and copy, you can do that. But I think it's good to write things out in longhand. Get yourself a notebook and write things out. It takes you a while to do it, and it helps get it in you. So write out all these scriptures, and then you've decided that you want to be a loving person. You don't want to be quick to get angry. You don't want to stay mad at people. How many of you want that? You want that. Okay. So I'm getting ready to tell you how you can get it. It's not going to happen because you go get in some prayer line and ask some preacher to lay hands on you. You can do that if you want to, but you're going to have to make a decision. And you're going to have to do some work. You're going to have to put some effort into it, because it's something you have to do on purpose. How many of you want to get good at forgiveness? I mean, you want to just be like, bang, I'm not staying mad at you. I'm not wasting the time. Because really, if somebody offends you, they're really offending God. Jesus said, if they reject you, they're rejecting me. He takes it personally when people mistreat you. And if you will release them to God and pray for them, God will take care of it and turn it around. And Isaiah 61 says, God will give you a double blessing for your former trouble. So you write these scriptures out, and at least twice a day, you declare them out loud, and you write them out in a first-person form. I am impossible to offend. I am quick to forgive. I am not easily angered. And after every one of those things, you put the scripture that you got it from. That helps you renew your mind. We can never act right until we start thinking right. The problem is up here. When you start thinking right, where the mind goes, the man follows. Your behavior will follow right thinking, but your behavior will also follow wrong thinking. That's why if you sit around all day and you think about what some person did to you that is unfair, and then you talk about it to everybody that you can talk to about it, I can tell you, you are not going to get over hating them. You just cannot do it. In God's economy, you have to believe it first before you see it. Consider yourself dead to sin. That means think yourself dead to sin. I am dead to sin. When I wanted to quit smoking, I smoked cigarettes from the time I was 9 years old. And after I first really got serious about serving God, got baptized in the Holy Spirit, and I had a really hard time giving up cigarettes because I had said for years, if I ever quit smoking, I know I'd gain weight and get fat. Because I gained weight easy. I didn't have a slow metabolism. Mine was in a coma. How many of you think sometimes your metabolism's in a coma? All right. Well, I would go to church and, you know, back then services were 3 and 4 hours long. And we loved every minute of it. Now, if you don't get people in and out in 45 minutes, they want to stone you. And what I'm getting ready to tell you is the truth. I wanted a cigarette so bad, I would go out in my car, lay down in the seat, and smoke a cigarette. I don't know what I thought. People must have thought the car was on fire. There's no person in there, but it's full of smoke. So one of them didn't call the fire department. And I finally thought, you know, this is just pitiful. Here I am, born again, baptized in the Holy Ghost, teaching a Bible study in my home, laying down in my car. Now, I'm not condemning you if you smoke, to be honest. I don't think that'll keep you out of heaven. The Bible says nothing about smoking, but it says a lot about gluttony. But be thankful I'm not teaching on that today. But it's just not good for you, and it's not a good witness. You know, I don't know where Christians got this idea, but the three bad ones are cussing, smoking, and drinking. You know, so I wanted to be a good witness, and I wanted to quit. Well, God started teaching me this principle, this secret principle that I'm trying to teach you today. Are you tracking with me? Is this making any sense? Okay. So I would drive down the highway at night coming home from work, smoking a cigarette, saying, I don't smoke. I hate to smoke. Cigarettes stink. They make me stink. I quit smoking. Okay, do you know that within 2 weeks I had quit? Now, I mean, I'm really, if I can get this across to you today, I am giving you a big secret of how to have victory over any sin in your life. I am more than a conqueror. Greater is he that is in me than he that is in the world. Come on. Now you might have to do that for 6 months or a year, but who cares? At least you're making some progress in the right direction. You're not staying in the same place all the time. Now, I don't know if you believe me or not, if you think this will work, but I'll tell you what. I made a list of 65 things that I wanted to see happen in my life, and I said all of them were a reality and not one of them was a reality. And right now, I can tell you honestly, every one of those things is a reality in my life. Every single solitary one of them. You've got to change your thinking because what's in your heart comes out of your mouth, and words carry the power of life and death. It's not that hard to put this together. Don't say things like, you know, I'll always be under the power of my past. I can never have a good life because of my past. No, you say my power has no past over me. I am a new creature in Christ. The Bible doesn't say talk about the mountain. It says talk to the mountain. Now, I'm going to talk to somebody that's understanding what I'm saying. Now, you take anything that is a bondage, a habit, a problem in your life. Let's say you have a problem with jealousy, or you have a problem with envy or pride or whatever. There's so many problems out there, we could never count them all. But whatever your problem is, take the word like medicine for that area. If I've got a headache, I don't put a Band-Aid on my head. If I cut myself, I don't stick an aspirin in it. We have enough sense to know what kind of medicine to take for our physical ailments. Well, the Word of God is medicine.
7: 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We may not feel like doing it, but it's something we need to do on purpose. Christians are supposed to act differently and show love by being patient with other people's weaknesses. 1 John 3:18 says, "Dear children, let us not love with words or speech, but with actions and in truth."
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This is Hope with God. I'm Andrew Palau. My dad, Luis Palau, was an evangelist. He was never more thrilled than the occasion when he preached to hundreds of thousands in Buenos Aires, the capital city of his native Argentina.

Argentina. It was such a joy for him to see many responding to God's invitation that day. Then, when I married Wendy, I acquired another evangelist as a father-in-law. Robert Levy is a man who talks to absolutely everybody about the good news of Jesus. I've been with him in restaurants, hotels, businesses, parties, everywhere, and he will always find someone who needs God's love and salvation. These two men were quite different, but God has used them both. Whatever your style, whatever your calling, be willing to grab any opportunity God gives you to share his love with someone. This is Andrew Palau.

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2: In this bulletin, the US launches daylight strikes on Iran and an apology from a major health clinic. With the details, I'm Tracy Weir. The United States has launched a fresh round of daylight strikes on Iranian military targets as fighting in the region intensifies. Tehran claims the Strait of Hormuz will remain shut until the US ends its acts of aggression. It is also threatening to close other regional oil and gas export channels. Still overseas, an outgoing British Prime Minister, Sir Keir Starmer, has declared his political journey is over as he prepares to leave office next week. He addressed his departure while taking his final prime ministerial questions.
3: To all those in the gallery whose lives have been changed or improved by this Labour government, and all across the country who struggle to be seen or heard, you're the reason I came into politics. To my wife and children, I love you. Goodbye.
2: His family watched on from the gallery as Labour MPs gave the outgoing PM a standing ovation. Back home, and hundreds of airport workers will protest around the nation against what they say are dangerous working conditions. The TWU says one company outsourced by Qantas for ground handling work, Swissport, has had 400 safety reports in a month. Staff will protest at Sydney, Melbourne, Perth and Brisbane airports. The private records of patients at more than 20 clinics around the nation has been exposed in a cyber attack targeting an Australian healthcare provider. Partnered Health says personal details, Medicare numbers, referrals and diagnostic results have been accessed and that affected patients have been alerted. The attack has been reported to the authorities. Hundreds of BHP workers at Australia's busiest iron ore port are today walking off the job. Chelsea Bowden reports.
4: Workers at BHP's Pilbara port in WA have been fighting for better pay for months. Nine bargaining meetings have so far failed to reach an agreement. Now, members of the combined ports union will stop work for 8 hours, a move which could cost the mining giant up to $50 million. Union members will also rally outside BHP's Brisbane headquarters in support of the WA workers. It'll be the first industrial action in WA's Pilbara region in four decades.
2: Chelsea Bowden. Christians in Pakistan have welcomed the conviction of a Muslim man for his role in the 2023 anti-Christian riots in the city of Jaranwala. They called it a rare instance of accountability in cases of mob violence against Christians. An anti-terrorism court sentenced the crane driver to 10 years in prison for demolishing a Christian neighbourhood after false allegations of desecrating the Islamic holy book. He was one of thousands of Muslim rioters who destroyed 26 churches and more than 80 Christian homes. The Kingdom of Tonga recently celebrated one of the most significant milestones in its history, the bicentenary of Christianity. It's 200 years since Christianity became permanently established in Tonga, profoundly shaping its people, monarchy, constitution and national identity. To sport, and Broncos coach Michael Maguire has sent a warning to the rest of the NRL ahead of their game with the Panthers. Boosted by the return of a host of stars from injury and origin duty, the defending premiers will field their strongest side of the season. Despite being on an 8-match losing streak, Maguire is talking tough.
5: If they play to their capabilities, well, I'll definitely put a fright across a fair few that are in front of us.
2: The Panthers have home ground advantage with kickoff at 10 to 8. That's the latest Vision National News. I'm Tracy Weir.

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1: 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Ephesians chapter 4, verse 18.
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3: In stories making news, the United States has launched a fresh round of daylight strikes on Iranian military targets as fighting in the region intensifies. Tehran claims the Strait of Hormuz will remain shut until the US ends what it calls its acts of aggression. Outgoing British Prime Minister Sir Keir Starmer says he's proud of what he's achieved as he prepares to leave office next week. Back home, and there could be delays at some of our major airports today, some Qantas staff will protest at Sydney, Melbourne, Perth and Brisbane airports, hundreds to walk off the job over what they say are dangerous work conditions. An Australian healthcare provider has apologised after a cyber attack exposed the private records of patients at least 21 clinics around the country. Partnered Health has notified affected patients. Turning to sport and LIV golfer John Rahm is the latest high-profile player to support the idea of a major being played in Australia. That's the news and sport headlines. I'm Tracy Weir. More details soon.
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0: For many Australians, Christianity is part of a family story. 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So, when the census asks what religion you identify with, it's worth thinking about the whole picture. 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
3: In this bulletin, a National Health Clinic apologising for a security breach and New Zealand records its first case of bird flu. With more, I'm Tracy Weir. 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
4: Partnered Health operates 7 clinics in New South Wales, 6 in Victoria, 3 each in WA and Queensland and 2 in the ACT. The company has confirmed a breach of its data network. Investigations are continuing to determine how many patients are affected and how much information has been stolen. Partnered Health has apologised and obtained a court injunction aimed at blocking the publication of any leaked information. 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
3: John Nichols with that report. Rail commuters in southeast Queensland are being warned to expect at least another 3 months of disrupted train services. Ongoing industrial action has caused a maintenance backlog. 26 trains have been taken out of service as a result. Victorian opposition leader Jess Wilson has vowed to tighten MP travel rules after coalition MPs spent tens of thousands of dollars on travel before resigning from Parliament. Analysis of domestic and international travel disclosures conducted by The Age found more than half a dozen Liberal and National Party MPs have collectively claimed more than $65,000 this term on interstate and overseas travel. By contrast, the majority of state Labor MPs who have announced their exits haven't made any interstate or international travel claims during the past 4 years. One of the key speakers at a recent Restore Women's Rights rallies in our capital cities has been Christian campaigner for women, Kiralee Smith. She noted the irony that they were protected by a heavy police cordon when they have no legal protection in spaces that should be for women only. Ms. Smith telling Vision Radio, the publicity has boosted awareness about the lack of protection.
5: You know, the good that has come out of this, the beauty for ashes, as it says in the Bible, is that politicians and the general public are now much more aware of how inadequate our laws have become, that there are no sex-based protections for women in our laws. These rallies have been fantastic, providing hope and a way forward.
3: Ms. Smith is appealing a vilification conviction for speaking out over men in women's sport. Iran is threatening to close off other regional gas and export channels as the standoff over the Strait of Hormuz intensifies. Maritime security expert Jennifer Parker has told Channel 9 there is a threat that Tehran and its allies could escalate the conflict horizontally.
6: Some of the way that oil is getting out of the Persian Gulf right now is that Saudi Arabia has a pipeline piping it down to the Red Sea and then shipping it out through the Bab el-Mandeb and the Gulf of Aden. If the Houthis start striking ships around there, we will see a reduced impact on oil supplies globally.
3: The United States has reinstated its blockade of Iranian ports and carried out a round of daylight strikes on Iranian military targets. New Zealand has recorded its first case of the H5 strain of bird flu. A seabird found on a Wellington beach has tested positive. There are 14 confirmed cases in Australia. Turning to sport, and Argentina is through to the FIFA World Cup finals, beating England 2-1 in their semi-finals this morning. In the NRL, Penrith coach Ivan Cleary is looking forward to putting the State of Origin period behind them as they target a fifth premiership in 6 years. That's the latest Vision National News. I'm Tracy Weir.
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0: Words of life and love from the Father to you, his child.
1: This is what the Lord says. 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Where is the house you will build for me? Where will my resting place be? Has not my hand made all these things, and so they came into being, declares the Lord. These are the ones I look on with favour, those who are humble and contrite in spirit and who tremble at my word. Isaiah 66, 1-2.
0: Rhema.cc, speaking words of love to you.
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2: In stories making news, an Australian healthcare provider is blaming a malicious actor for a major cyber breach affecting patients at 21 clinics across its network. Partnered Health says it is working with specialist cyber experts to assess what personal information has been accessed. Patients were only notified about the breach 3 weeks after the data was first compromised. Ground handling staff are holding protests at Brisbane, Sydney, Melbourne and Perth airports, hundreds walking off the job over what they say are dangerous work conditions. A third of surveyed Australians say they have struggled to pay an electricity bill over the last 6 months. Energy Consumers Australia warns the market is completely complex and confusing, which is making a bad situation worse. Iran says the US and its allies must brace for the closure of all key energy routes across the Middle East as tensions in the region flare. In sport, Argentina is through to the FIFA World Cup finals, beating England 2-1 in their semis this morning. That's the news and sport headlines. More details soon.
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don't know about you, but from where I sit, it's getting harder and harder to remain faithful to Christ, to speak boldly that which we believe, even just to keep believing it in the face of the pressures that demand we conform to a new godless order. How deep down in our souls can we remain faithful to Jesus? Hi, I'm Bernie Diamond, and welcome again to Fresh. Maryam Panahat was a Palestinian Christian who, under pressure, converted to Islam, but later returned to Christ in secret, though doing so meant certain death under local law. When discovered, she was imprisoned and brutally interrogated. Despite threats and physical abuse, she refused to deny Jesus again. Ultimately, she was executed by extremists in 2010. Whilst her story is largely untold outside underground church circles, she's remembered by believers in the region as one who, like martyrs of old, stood firm under torture and death rather than renounce Christ. That sort of strength seems inhuman, otherworldly. That's because it is. This is what the Apostle Paul wrote to his friends in 1st century Ephesus, Ephesians chapter 3, verse 16. I ask the Father with his great glory to give you the power to be strong in your spirits. He will give you that strength through his Spirit. That wasn't merely some spiritual platitude. It struck home to these Christians living under constant cultural, spiritual, and economic pressures that made their faith in Jesus costly. Whatever assails you, temptation and sin, addiction, outside pressures to conform to increasingly godless social norms, know this, the Father will give you the power to be strong in your spirit. He will give you that strength through his Spirit. That's God's word, fresh for you today.

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3: In this bulletin, an Australian healthcare provider struck by a cyber attack and hundreds of airport workers on strike. With more, I'm Naomi Millam. Personal and medical information of Australians has been exposed in a cyber breach which hit a chain of GP and skin clinics across the country. Partnered Health has released a statement saying immediate action was taken when they became aware a malicious actor had accessed its system. Tech expert Trevor Long has told Channel 9, it's an uncertain time for those affected as they wait to learn exactly what's been accessed.
4: The concern for people here is that there's no guarantee yet what the hackers have, and there is genuinely concern from the company involved that those patient records. So think about what you were treated for, what you were referred to, the clinics you might have been referred to, the medication you've been given.
3: Patients were only notified about the breach 3 weeks after the data was first compromised. Hundreds of airport workers have walked off the job this morning protesting what they say are unsafe working conditions. The Transport Workers Union says one company outsourced by Qantas for ground handling work, Swissport, has had 400 safety reports in a month. TWU Secretary Michael Kane says urgent action is needed to protect staff.
5: These Qantas tactics of driving down standards and driving down safety outcomes have to end. And we're going to be calling on the government too to step up here to put in place an independent decision maker that can make decisions in aviation in the community interest and not just in the interest of profit motivated companies like Qantas.
3: Staff are protesting at Sydney, Melbourne, Perth and Brisbane airports. Iran says it's engaged in an existential war with the United States as the US Central Command launched a fresh wave of strikes on Iranian military targets. The attack came within 17 hours of the US reimposing a naval blockade on Iran. Tehran is now threatening to shut off all regional energy corridors benefiting the US and its allies. The founder of Christian lobby group Family First New Zealand has a warning for Australian Christians ahead of next year's federal election. Bob McCroskey says don't count on Conservative parties to change Labor's social agenda, judging by New Zealand's centre-right government. He told Vision Radio when it cancelled radical policies, it didn't replace them.
6: They're not only conservative by name, but they're also conservative by nature. When left-wing governments come in, they're quite radical. They go through with their agenda, they push it strong, and they make all these changes. And when a conservative government comes in, they don't seek to correct things. They just sort of stop the social engineering, the radical stuff. They won't draw a line in the sand.
3: Mr. McCroskey says New Zealand's social agenda is similar to Victoria's. England's painful wait for a major international title will continue, surrendering its 1-0 lead against Argentina in the World Cup semi-final. They led 1-0 through Anthony Gordon until 5 minutes before stoppage time. Two goals in 7 minutes stole a 2-1 victory for the defending champions. Former Barcelona midfielder Kevin Prince-Boateng has told SBS England invited pressure by going defensive after their goal.
7: And I don't know why they did that, if it's Tuchel, if the players were tired or what the reason was, but you can't stop in a stage like that against a player like that. You can't just stop and try to defend for 30 minutes. It's going to be impossible.
3: Argentina will face Spain in the final. And Tom Dearden is in line to return for the Cowboys in Sunday's NRL clash with the Dolphins. That's the latest Vision National News. I'm Naomi Millam.
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10: We had a great conversation with Gary Chapman and his book.
11: Surprise, surprise.
10: He is just like a genius.
11: Every time he's here.
10: I know.
11: His book's called A Simple Guide for a Better Marriage. And we're going to jump back in and have another conversation with Gary about this topic. Yeah, I'm guessing some may not know the five love languages.
10: Yeah, let's do that.
12: Okay.
11: Walk us through. Oh, have you done this a few times, the five love languages?
12: A few times, you know.
11: How many years ago?
12: You're right. Millions of people have heard the term love languages, but many people don't have the concept.
10: Yeah.
12: You know, that out of these five, each of us has a primary love language. And if you don't speak their primary love language, they won't feel loved, even though you're speaking some of the others. These are in no particular order. Words of affirmation. You look nice in that outfit. I appreciate what you did.
11: Thanks.
12: Using words to build the person up. You know, the ancient proverb says life and death is in the power of the tongue.
11: Proverbs 18.
12: Yep, 21.
11: Yeah.
12: So words of affirmation. Now, I did have a lady say to me, well, Dr. Chapman, I'd like to give him words of affirmation, but I can't think of anything good to say about the man. And I said, well, does he ever take a shower? She said, well, yes. I said, well, how often? She said, well, every day. I said, if I were you, I'd start there. I said, there are men who don't. So there's always something you can find to say good about the worst person of all, with the words of affirmation. And then acts of service, doing something for the person that you know they would like for you to do. In a marriage, that would be such things as cooking meals, washing dishes, vacuuming floors, mowing grass, walking the dog, changing the baby's diaper, just anything that you know would be meaningful to them. The old saying, actions speak louder than words. Mm. If this is their love language, actions will speak louder than words. Mm. And then there's gifts. It's universal to give gifts. And the gifts don't have to be expensive. We've always said it's the thought that counts. I say to guys, you know, you can get free flowers in the spring and summer. Just go in your backyard and pick one. Do what your kids do. And then number four is quality time, giving them your undivided attention. I call it sit down and listen time. You know, we talk about a quiet time with God or a sit down time with God. Well, why not have a sit down time with our spouse every day and just share some things that are going on in our lives?
10: I think that undivided attention.
12: Yeah.
10: It's not easy to do now with all of our devices and phones. And so I like that.
12: You're exactly right. Mm-hmm. And you don't have to always be sitting down. You can be taking a walk down the road or going out to eat.
10: Right.
12: Assuming that you talk.
11: Yeah.
12: And then number five is physical touch. And in a marriage, that's such things as holding hands and kissing and embracing, the whole sexual part of marriage, arm around the shoulder, driving down the road, you put your hand on their leg. So the basic idea, as I said earlier, is that each of us has a primary love language. One of those five speaks more deeply to us than the other four. Now, all of them are fine. We're not going to turn anyone away. But if we don't receive love in our primary language, we will not feel loved, even though the person may be speaking some of the other languages.
10: Mm-hmm. Do we usually speak the language that we know the best? If my love language is words, do I generally give words?
12: About 75% of the people, the one they want to receive is the one they most naturally give.
10: Okay.
12: About 25% of the people will speak one of the other languages, but it's not what they want. They were taught to speak that language when they were growing up. You know, if the dad told the son, always buy the woman gifts, well, then he buys her gifts. Not because he wants gifts, because that's what he was taught to do.
11: Mm.
12: But most naturally, we speak our own language. That's what I did for Carolyn. Before I came down off the high, this early little while, I gave her positive words. I didn't know anything about love languages, but I just told her, you know, well, I like to hear words. I gave her words. And one night she said to me, and I told her often, I love you, honey. I'm so glad I married you. I mean, I just love you, love you, love you. And one night she said, you keep on saying I love you. If you love me, why don't you help me? I said, what do you mean? She said, well, you don't ever offer to wash the dishes or vacuum the floors or clean the toilet. I mean, you don't offer to do anything. I didn't say this, but what I was thinking, what are you talking about? My mother did those things. Whoa, we bring our history with us.
10: Yeah, we
12: do. Mama did it. You do it. But looking back on that now, she was telling me her love language.
10: Yeah.
12: You know, which is one way to figure out your spouse's love language. What do they complain about?
11: Mm.
12: The complaint reveals the love language. If they say, I just feel like we don't spend any time together anymore. They're telling you quality time is their language.
11: I was really got to listen.
10: Yeah, yeah. I was with a woman the other day and she was saying, you should see my to-do list. And I thought, and I said, and how's it doing? She goes, it's been there forever. To me, it's like, oh, acts of service is her love language. Yeah. And she's super frustrated.
11: Well, what about the wife or the husband? Could be go either way that expects you to know. They don't tell you. They're just like, read my mind, watch my life. We should know.
10: We can read his book. And you have ways to take the test if you don't know.
12: Yeah, there is a quiz at fivelovelanguages.com. But here are three simple ways to discover another person's language. One is observe their behavior, which is what you mentioned.
10: Yeah.
12: You know, how do they typically express love to you and other people?
10: Mm-hmm.
12: That's a clue. And then what do they request most often? For example, my teenage daughter, her request during those years, Dad, can we take a walk after dinner? She wanted my time, just two of us walking together and talking.
10: Mm.
12: And then what do they complain about most often? You put those three together, you can pretty well figure out a person's primary love language.
10: You've written books about your kids' love language.
12: Yeah.
10: I remember reading that. And then I asked each of our sons, thinking they would all say the same thing, how do you know that I love you? And they each said something different.
12: Yeah.
10: Which I felt like I was parenting them the same, but that helped me to discover their love language.
12: Yeah.
10: And that's really important to know as parents with our kids too.
12: Yeah, absolutely. That book, The Five Love Languages of Children, has helped so many parents.
10: Yes.
12: Because I say to parents, the question is not, do you love your children?
11: Yeah.
12: The question is, do your children feel loved?
10: Yes. Yeah.
12: And I say to the parents also, please don't hear me saying that you only speak a child's primary love language.
10: That's good.
12: No, heavy doses of the primary, but sprinkle in the other four. We would like that child to learn how to receive love and later how to give love in all five languages.
11: Yeah,
12: that's
11: right.
12: The healthiest adult.
10: Well, let me ask you this, Gary, because in your new book, you're talking about conflict resolution.
12: Yeah.
10: Does love language play into that of even how you have conflict? Does that play into it at all?
12: I think it may. If you each feel love, for example, you're less likely to lose it and yell and scream at each other.
10: Hmm. You're more gracious to one another.
12: Yeah, if you know that your spouse's language is words of affirmation and you have a conflict, less likely because you still can do it. You do what comes natural for you.
10: Yeah.
12: If you're an arguer or a yeller, well, then you're going to yell, you know. But I think it involves recognizing that you're married to a human and humans will not have the same thoughts and the same feelings on any topic.
10: Yeah.
12: So, first of all, what we have to decide is to try to understand the other person's position.
10: How do you do that?
12: It helps, I think, if you structure the conversation when you have a conflict and say, honey, why don't you take 5 minutes and tell me your side, and I'm going to try to understand you. And then I'll have 5 minutes to tell my side, and you can try to understand me.
10: So you're not in the heat of the battle at this point.
12: That's right.
10: You're kind of waiting for the feelings to subside.
12: Yeah. A couple has to have a plan for handling conflicts. If they don't have a plan, they're going to do what comes natural to
10: them. Yelling.
12: Yeah. So I'd say, but if you both agree on this, first of all, each of you can call a timeout. If you realize you're about to escalate, you can call a timeout. Mm. Just use the timeout sign. And that means I need a break. Okay, so let them take a break. They can walk around the block. My mother used to say, before you say anything to anybody when you're angry, count to 10. I think mother was on the right track.
11: Yeah.
12: I'd suggest 100 or 1,000.
11: Yeah.
12: 10's not long enough.
11: Can you take a timeout overnight?
12: You can, if it's late at night especially.
11: Yeah.
12: But when you do come back, then let's take turns talking. Because here's what we discovered. In a conflict situation, the average person will listen to the other person 17 seconds before they interrupt and give their idea.
10: Really?
12: Yeah, 17 seconds. That's not right. Da-da-da-da-da-da-da-da. Well, that's not right. Da-da. Now we're back into an argument. But if you take turns, I'm going to be the listener when you're talking, and I'm trying to understand where you're coming from. Try to put yourself in their shoes and look at the world through their eyes. And you can ask questions to clarify, and they can clarify their statements. And then you can honestly say, it might take a few turns, but you can honestly say eventually, you know, honey, now that I hear you, I can see where you're coming from. I can see how that makes sense. Now you're not an enemy.
10: Hmm. Well, you've just de-escalated everything.
12: That's right. And they eventually can say the same thing to you. Okay, honey, now I see your side. Now, how can we solve the problem?
10: Hmm.
12: Now you're not trying to win an argument. Now you're trying to solve the problem. Because if you win an argument with your spouse, they lost.
10: Yeah.
12: It's no fun to live with a loser.
13: Mm.
12: Why would you create one?
13: The relationship loses.
12: Yeah, we're on the same team.
13: Yeah.
12: You won, they lost. No, they're on your team. You both lost.
10: Gary, what if you have a spouse that's not willing to do that? Like, they just get defensive, you know?
13: Not talking about me, are you?
10: No, you're not, actually. No, you're not.
13: There are times.
10: There used to be that we would both get defensive.
13: Oh, yeah.
10: But if one of them would say, hey, let's just calm down and let me hear your side. Gosh, if you would have asked me that back in the day, I would have certainly talked about my side, but because you asked me, I think I would have been more careful with my words.
12: Yeah. No, I think that's a good idea. You take that approach, you're right. They will say it, and they will say it without yelling and screaming because you're asking them to share, you know? And you get that going both ways. But see, most couples don't have a plan.
13: Yeah.
12: They just do what comes natural.
10: And what emotions, they just go with where they're emotions are going.
12: Yeah, they're led by their emotions.
13: I mean, what do you do with the anger that rises up when you're really disagreeing?
12: Yeah.
10: Or defensive.
13: And you do not see their side.
12: Yeah.
13: Or if you do and you understand it, you're like, you're wrong.
12: Yeah. Yeah.
13: You're just wrong.
12: Yeah.
10: I'm guessing you shouldn't say, you're totally wrong.
13: But I mean, we talk about, you know, anger's plugged into something, all that kind of stuff.
12: Yeah.
13: What do you do with that?
12: Well, I think we first of all have to acknowledge that we're about to explode. I mean, if you want to be productive, I mean, most couples aren't thinking about how to be productive in this situation.
10: No.
12: They're just doing what comes natural for them.
13: Yeah.
12: And just both of you doing what comes natural, you destroy each other. You destroy the relationship. So you have to wake up one day. Sometimes it happens at a conference like you were talking about.
10: Yeah.
12: Sometimes it happens in reading a book. You wake up and say, you know, we don't have to do this forever. Let's think our way through this, how to do something different here. But this is one of the biggest lessons couples either learn or don't learn. And couples that don't learn how to solve conflicts without arguing are going to be yelling and screaming at each other when they're 90 years old.
10: And then they're teaching their kids how to do that.
12: Absolutely.
10: Yeah.
12: Absolutely.
10: Yeah.
12: And the kids grow up in that framework, and that's what they do.
10: Mm.
13: Yeah, I sat with a couple. I mean, everything you're saying, I think, requires humility.
12: Yeah.
13: Might be one of the greatest character qualities that build a marriage. And this couple came in, and I'm not a counselor, but, you know, I'm a marriage writer, speaker. So anyway, I sat with them and I asked them, you know, have you ever been to a therapist before, a counselor? Yeah. What did they say? We should get a divorce. Really? At a church? Yeah, at a church. Really? Okay. And I'm telling you, an hour later, Gary, I was thinking the same thing. I was like, oh my goodness. I could see why this guy said that. There was pride against pride.
12: Yeah.
13: I'm like, you guys have, I said, you have to decide, do you want to be married?
12: Yeah.
13: Because right now, you are not willing to make any concessions.
12: Yeah.
13: And there was just no humility. Is that at the heart of, you know, Simple Guide to a Better Marriage? Is you got to put away the pride, the sin nature, you got to bury it?
12: I don't think most people are thinking along those lines.
13: Yeah.
12: But yes, I think the whole thing I mentioned earlier in terms of the attitude of Christ, you know, Philippians chapter 2.
10: Yeah.
12: He was God.
13: Yeah.
12: And he humbled himself and became a man.
13: Yeah.
12: And when he got on level ground, he stepped down further to death on a cross.
13: Mm.
12: So have that attitude. Again, we don't have that attitude by nature.
13: Right.
12: It's a matter of saying to God, Lord, I'm not there. I don't have that attitude, but I want it. I want to have the attitude of Christ. You know, this is why Christians have an advantage to non-Christians in relationships. We have outside help from God. Anyone who says to God, I want the attitude of Christ toward my spouse, Lord, work in my heart, God will answer that
13: He
12: prayer.
13: Will. That's a prayer. Yeah. He'll answer.
10: And in our 45 years, we've had the Holy Spirit convict us.
12: Yeah.
10: When that pride rises up, we want to go our own way, but the Holy Spirit just nudges us and we can feel God's pressure of don't say it, don't do it, don't act like that. And that is the benefit of walking in Christ and even maintaining a healthy, good relationship with Him.
12: Yeah.
13: Well, another aspect of that, and this relates to conflict, is forgiveness.
12: Yeah.
13: How do we navigate that world? Because you're hurt deeply.
12: Yeah.
13: And yet we're commanded by God, we've been forgiven, we forgive others.
12: Yeah.
13: Ephesians 4.
12: Yeah.
13: How do you get there?
12: I think, first of all, we have to understand what forgiveness is. Mm. Got a lot of fuzzy thinking on that. Forgiveness is not a feeling. You know, there's three Hebrew words and four Greek words that are translated forgive or forgiveness in the New Testament. But the two key ideas are, one of them is to pardon the person. I'm not going to make you pay for this. I'm going to lift the penalty. I'm going to show mercy and not justice. And the other is to take away. The Bible says God removes our sins from us as far as the east is from the west. It's to take away the barrier that was created by what you did to hurt me. And that emotional barrier will sit there until there's an apology and forgiveness. Mm. But forgiveness says, I'm going to remove the barrier so that our relationship can go forward. Now, the forgiveness thing is the choice to do those two things. It's not a feeling, because some people will say, well, I just don't feel like forgiving them. They've hurt me so deeply. I understand that. You don't have to have positive feelings. You're making a choice. I think also it's important to know what forgiveness does not do. Forgiveness does not destroy the memory. I've heard people say, if you haven't forgotten, you haven't forgiven.
10: That forgive and forget idea.
12: Yeah. No, no. Everything that's ever happened is stored in our brain. Sometimes it seeps down to the subconscious mind, but it's still there. And the memory will come back to you. And forgiveness does not remove all the painful emotions. Mm. When the memory comes back, the emotions come back. You can feel angry again. You can feel hurt. You can feel many emotions. So what do you do if they've apologized and you've made the choice to forgive them and you remember it and the emotions come back? I think you take it to God and you say, Lord, you know what I'm remembering and you know what I'm feeling again. But I thank you that I made the choice to forgive them. Now help me to do something good today. And you move out to do something good today. Don't be controlled by your emotions or by your memories.
10: How do we do that? How are we not controlled by our emotions and our memories when some of them are very traumatic?
12: Oh, yes. I think it's, first of all, acknowledging, okay, I'm remembering it. Okay, I'm feeling this again.
10: So it's like lament, acknowledging the feeling.
12: Yeah. And God already knows, but we're telling him, you know what I'm remembering? You know what I'm feeling again? But I don't want to be controlled by this. You can love them even with those feelings, hurt feelings. You can still reach out to speak their language or some other way communicate love to them. The other big factor is forgiveness does not rebuild trust. How many times have they been in my office together working on rebuilding their marriage? Maybe the husband was unfaithful, or maybe it could have been the wife. But she will say, or he will say, you know, Dr. Chapman, I've forgiven him, and that's why we're here. Trying to work on our marriage. But to be honest with you, I don't trust him. And I say, welcome to the human race. Mm-hmm. Forgiveness does not restore trust. Forgiveness opens the door to the possibility that trust can be reborn. We lose trust when the person is untrustworthy. And I would say to the husband, if he's the guilty party, I'd say, here's my suggestion if you want her to trust you again. You say to her, my computer is yours anytime you want to look at it. My phone is yours.
13: All the passwords, everything.
12: Yes. Yeah. And if I tell you I'm going over to George's house to help him work on his car, if you want to come over there and see if I'm there, it's fine.
10: Or you can put me on the GPS on your phone.
12: Yeah, yeah. Mm. I'm through with deceit. I've hurt you enough. I don't want to hurt you anymore. Mm. You take that approach, she'll come to trust you again. It might be 3 months or 6 months or 9 months, but she will come to trust you because you're being trustworthy.
13: You earned it.
10: And if a spouse won't do that, if they say like, no, now you're trying to control me, what would you say?
12: I would just try to help them understand that you want to trust them again, but you have to have some evidence in order to trust them again.
10: Yeah.
12: But I have forgiven you. I do want to work on our marriage. That's why we're going for counseling. And I want to trust you again.
10: I think our last question is, Dave and I have a great relationship in terms of going deep. We know each other's fears, our hurts, the things that, like, hard things to talk about, we'll go there. We call it a level five. And I noticed that you have five levels of communication in this book. Because it comes naturally to us, I just assume that most people would go to these deeper levels of intimacy in conversation, but they don't.
12: No.
10: Can you go through those? And I don't think a lot of people understand the levels of where we can go in a relationship, and then is that important?
12: No, I think many couples just have hallway talk.
10: Me too.
12: Did you sleep well last night, honey?
10: Yeah.
12: Yeah, slept well.
10: It's cold out today.
12: Yeah. Did you have a good day today, honey? Yeah, I had a good day. And that's the same thing you'd say walking down the hallway at work.
10: Yes.
12: Yeah. You know, so it's just hallway talk.
10: Yeah.
12: You know? Then, I don't remember exactly the titles that I use on the five. But
13: no, we've got them.
10: Okay, well, cliche.
12: Yeah. And that's just, again, very similar to that, but it's just light talk.
10: How you doing?
12: Yeah, how you doing?
10: And you don't want to really know.
12: Yeah. And then there's intellectual, maybe it's one of them, intellectual talk, where we're sharing our thoughts with each other.
13: Yeah, the facts.
12: And, yeah, and our visions and dreams for the future.
10: Yeah. And, those kind of, and then we get into opinions.
12: Yeah, yeah.
10: And opinions, that's a little deeper.
12: Yeah. And then there's emotions, where we feel free to share our emotions and say, honey, I'm going to be honest with you. I'm feeling discouraged today. And here's what happened at work and da-da-da-da-da-da-da. Many couples never get there.
10: Right.
12: To where they're sharing how they feel, not just in the marriage, but in other situations and things that
10: are
12: going
10: on. Why do you think they don't go there?
12: I don't know, except that we some of us have the feeling, well, I shouldn't have those kind of feelings, you know. I shouldn't be discouraged, or I shouldn't be whatever I'm feeling.
10: And maybe it feels like a weakness.
12: Yeah, I think that's it. Yeah. And then there's what I call truth talk. And that's what we're really being open and honest with each other and just sharing life fully with each other and helping each other process life, you know. Mm-hmm. And that's where we all would like to be, you know, where you just really share your heart with each other and you're there and you're praying for each other and you're encouraging each other and you're speaking each other's love language. When there are problems, you're sitting down and looking at them and processing them together.
10: And Gary, I will say this.
12: Yeah.
10: Getting into the deeper parts, I think it's so important. Yeah. Because God put us together as one to know each other intimately.
13: Oh, yeah.
10: Not just physically, but emotionally.
12: Yeah.
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1: Identity is a funny thing. We like having a word or a definition. I'm a student or a physio or a writer or a mum. But it does change over time. Darren and I were mission partners in Nepal with INF for 6 years. And because of that, our photos were on church notice boards in Australia. When we came back to Australia, our photos came off the walls. A lady from our church rang and said, "Is that okay?" I said, "Yeah, sure." But afterwards I thought, maybe it's not okay. Because if I'm not a mission partner in Nepal anymore with my photo on the wall, then I'm not sure who I am. What if I'm nobody? And we've all had times like that. Our identity changes. We hand in the name tag or the ID or the car parking space. And we notice the absence of the label. But maybe those are the times when we learn that our truest identity is as a child of God, loved by Him. Who are you today? You're a child of God, and that's everything.

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1: Yeah. You know, I struggle too, right? But it's all good.
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